0: East River. New York City's fire department launching what it calls a major technical response. The two people on board were rescued by an FDNY Marine boat. They suffered minor injuries.
1: Anthropic is pulling the plug on two of its most powerful artificial intelligence models.
2: The Trump administration is issuing an export control directive, which is intended to bar all foreign nationals from accessing two Anthropic models, Fable 5 and Mythos 5. In order to comply, Anthropic has to shut down access for everyone, it says, including its own foreign national employees. The models raised concerns. They could be used to identify flaws in the cybersecurity systems of governments or businesses. Anthropic instituted strict guardrails on Fable and hasn't released Mythos to the general public at all. Mike Dubusky, ABC News.
1: World Cup 2026 has arrived on the East Coast. Brazil and Morocco facing each other at MetLife Stadium. And the Knicks are in San Antonio, up 3-1. New York on the cusp of their first NBA championship in more than half a century against the San Antonio Spurs. But it's definitely not over yet. Dave Packer, ABC News.
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1: Hello, folks. I'm Larry Kudlow, and this is the Larry Kudlow Show, and it's a great pleasure to be with you on a beautiful Saturday here in the Big Apple. And there is plenty of news breaking right at the top. Mr. Trump, President Trump has knocked off one of the evils, one of the evildoers in this hemisphere. He's going after the Iranians in the Eastern Hemisphere, but in the Western Hemisphere, interesting, important. U.S. Southern Command delivered a swift and lethal kinetic strike to successfully execute Nino Guerrero, the infamous leader of Tren de Aragua, one of the most bloodthirsty terrorist organizations on planet Earth. So good for the Southern Command. This was in Venezuela. Truth Social put out, actually last night, but I'm reading it this morning. It's very important. Very, very bad guy. This action was coordinated with our friends in Venezuela, with whom we are working very well. As a result, Tren de Aragua terrorists no longer have safe haven in Venezuela or anywhere else. Under my leadership, we will find these vicious murderers and drug lords anytime, any place, and send them to the depths of hell where they belong. God bless America, Donald Trump. You know, I like this, because he's a bad guy, and because these gang leaders here in the States sent over by him, in fact, so many of the illegals, the criminal illegals, who are murderers, child molest,

Democrat run, waging war against ICE. We just had it here in New Jersey. And, of course, you've had it in Chicago and Los Angeles and all the big cities run by Democrats, waging war against ICE, not against the criminals, not against the terrorists, not against the illegals, but against ICE or the customs people, the ones who are trying to uphold law and order and get rid of the criminals. You've had 3 million self-deportations, but you've had a lot of criminals. It's illegal to, it's a crime to cross over, yes, cross the border. But these are criminals. Here they are in the states committing heinous crimes. And I just say this because the polls show that people support what Trump is doing. And these blue states and their mayors and governors who think they're so wonderful by waging war against ICE are completely wrong. Completely wrong. And polls are showing it. In fact, support for deportation of criminals is going up, not down. You know, people said, well, what happened in Minneapolis or what happened in Chicago or what happened in Newark, New Jersey is reducing support. No. Support for criminals, deportation is going up, not down. I lead with this. I'm going to get to Iran in a minute. I'm going to get to Elon Musk, the first trillionaire, in a moment. But I just wanted to lead with this because not only is the president's Truth Social very important, his announcement, which was made last evening. Let's see, it was put out at 9:48, called 10 p.m., in case you didn't see it, in case it hadn't been reported for you this morning. But the poll is the clincher. And by the way, the Harvard-Harris poll, which is run by a Democrat, Mark Penn, friend of mine, good guy, very good guy, Clinton, a Bill Clinton Democrat, is among the most accurate polls. We'll have our great pollster, John McLaughlin, later on the show with Steve Forbes to talk about this and many other things. Anyway, if you want to hear this show over the Internet, you can. You can live stream us, LarryKudlowShow.com, LarryKudlowShow.com. Easy enough. And by the by, please, during the week, come around, join us. Fabulous Fox Business, the TV show named Kudlow, is on at 4 to 5 p.m. every day, Monday through Friday. 4 to 5 p.m. every day, Monday through Friday. Fabulous Fox Business. If you can't make it at 4, for heaven's sakes, just text your favorite 9-year-old, and she'll show you how to DVR the show. It's not hard. Now, the first trillionaire, it's a great story, the trillionaire story. I love this. Elon Musk, by the way, I've been doing anchoring and hosting on TV and radio for a very long time, just about 25 some odd years, actually radio longer. One of the best moments I had was about a year, a little over a year ago, 2025, I don't remember, it was March, April, May, I was invited to interview Elon Musk in the Indian Treaty Room, which is in the old EOB across the street from the West Wing of the White House. We went about 20, 25 minutes. It was a wonderful, wonderful moment. I had met Eli when I was working in the White House in the first term, but interviewing him, he was doing Doge, trying to clean up waste, fraud, and abuse. And it was great to meet him and interview him. And now here he is, genius, genius that he is, smartest guy on the planet. The SpaceX IPO, which was a $75 billion offering. I think it opened at 135, and it closed at about 160. It was up about 20%, 19 or 20%. Really something. It's worth now $1.77 trillion. $1.77 trillion. Elon owns the bulk of it. So he is our first trillionaire.

0: It's combining SpaceX, and it's combining his satellite company. And it's not Tesla. Tesla is not in here. And it's combining, SpaceX, the satellite company, and the AI company, X, AI, all three, not Tesla. So I say Elon will do fabulously well. He always does. He always does. The satellite company has been making money. He's going to have to build out the AI company. And, of course, he'll build out the spaceship company. But he'll figure out ways to monetize everything. The guy's a genius. I'm sorry, in a way, that his Doge effort in the White House slowed down. And he was only there for a year or so. He wanted Congress to do much more. He wanted the president to do more. Maybe they'll get around to it. I mean, we'll talk later in the show why the Republican Senate and House are not doing more. But he's just such a smart guy. And here's the thing, folks. He's an immigrant, but he's a legal immigrant, right? He's from South Africa. He's an immigrant, but he's a legal immigrant. And he's a legal genius immigrant. And it just shows you how powerful America is. We do stuff that nobody else can do. We are so far ahead in all this advanced technology. And then you've got people on the left who are trying to say how bad it is. And it's dangerous. AI is going to cost jobs. No, it's not. AI is going to create jobs. Schumpeterian gales of creative destruction, Joseph Schumpeter. Technology revolutions always explode economic growth. They cause explosions of growth and job creation. There may be some job losses, but it'll be overshadowed. Just look at what's happening in the numbers. You know, the last year, we're creating a lot of jobs. So if AI is going to stop jobs, why hasn't it stopped jobs? The answer is because all these lefties are a bunch of Luddites. They want to stop progress. They want to stop future. America is the greatest incubator of advanced technology. America is the greatest wealth creator, job creator, economic growth creator. Nobody is even close to what we're doing. No one, including China. 90,000 worth of GDP per person in this country. In China, it's less than 14,000. It's one of my favorite stats. Talking to Newt Gingrich on the TV show last night about all this. There is nobody that can touch it. And here's the first trillionaire, an American, immigrant, legal immigrant, genius, Elon Musk. SpaceX IPO. Absolutely fantastic. Let me take a break. I'm Kudlow. We'll be right back.
1: 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Any man can be a father, but it takes someone special to be a dad. This Father's Day, Red Apple Audio Networks celebrate the man who has always been there with a card that says what words sometimes can't.
2: I have to be honest with you folks. Father's Day is tough for me because my father was not in my life. So it's a lot of hit and miss. It's a lot of trial and error. It's a lot of hoping and praying that you're making the right decision. In terms of being a father is very rewarding, and here's why. You watch your children grow. Being a father is very challenging because oftentimes the buck stops with you for the final decision as it relates to your children, your wife, your family. It's an awesome responsibility, but it's one that I think if you talk to any father, none of us take it lightly.
1: 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Happy Father's Day. June is Men's Health Month. 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
0: By the way, just as an aside, if you're thinking about such things, the American soccer team won last night. It beat Paraguay 4-1. This FIFA championship here in the U.S. I know we're all rooting for the Knicks. I get that. We'll be all set side tonight. I've been rooting for him for 50 years. Just want to just insert this because –

0: think we have a pretty good soccer team. I used to play soccer in prep school, and I watched a little bit last night, and they did very well. 4-1, beat Paraguay. Anyway, big story yesterday, and it's driving stocks up, driving gold down, driving oil and gasoline prices down. We may be close to a memorandum of understanding with Iran. That's a very important story. I know we've had false starts, and to some extent President Trump has occasionally overplayed his hand on this, but people are saying there's a 75-80% chance, and a lot of detail coming out, and it is a very, very big story. You could be changing history here, changing history, changing the Middle East, promoting freedom. That includes Israel, of course, and expanding the Abraham Accords. And I always believed, as much as he wants a deal, President Trump will not make a bad deal. He will not make a bad deal. And what's been surfacing on this Iranian story is that Mr. Trump's red lines are being preserved. The enrichment of uranium must be either destroyed, enriched uranium, or moved from Iran to the United States. We will work with the UN, but we will be there. They must give up their nuclear, all of their nuclear operations. Here's the key point for me. No money will change hands for signing this. Iran can sign this, but they're not going to get any money. And in fact, they're not going to get, we've frozen their assets. We've frozen, you know, Operation Economic Fury from Scott Bessent, the wartime Treasury Secretary. He's already seized probably $1 billion of cryptocurrencies. Bank accounts offshore. They're not going to get a dime. Not a dime just by signing this. They have to show that their behavior is changing. Okay? No more terrorism. No more nuclearization. No more enriching uranium. None of the... And strict verification procedures. White House saying yesterday, our approach here is to verify. And the Iranians will not get any benefits until and unless it is verified that they have changed their behavior. They will get no money upon signing this memorandum of understanding. And they must, of course, reopen the Strait of Hormuz. But point is, any monetary returns to Iran will be tied to actual performance. And that's a key point. And I can't say, you know, Iran has, they've never made good on any deal. Now, most of the deals have been bad, the Obama deal in particular. I mean, Obama gave the money, and Biden gave the money, and it was insanely stupid. In the past, they've always taken money and, you know, what have they done? Pursued nuclearization, pursued enrichment, pursued terrorism, you know, now making mischief in the Strait of Hormuz. They're not going to get a dime unless verifiably they have changed their behavior. And that's going to take months and months and months. Now, I can't sit, you know, I don't know. Will they do it? Who knows? You know, Mr. Trump has been pursuing what many call coercive diplomacy, that is to say bombing diplomacy. And we've destroyed their country. And by the way, Trump talked about destroying their infrastructure, water, energy, power, bridges, you name it. And they seem to have cried uncle right after that. But I can't say yes, I can't say no. I will say the possibilities here are improving, that Iran is finally saying uncle, and they are finally surrendering. Now, we'll see how this plays out day by day, whether they sign this document. Okay, the Prime Minister of Pakistan seems to be in the lead here. They're calling it the Islamabad Memorandum of Understanding. It will be signed in absentia. I don't know, maybe J.D. Vance, Vice President Vance, will go to Europe. As of last evening, our show, That was not the case. I've been looking in the paper this morning, so we don't know that. But I want to say, you know, whatever happens, President Trump has held the line. And that's a very good thing indeed. We didn't want him to give in. And you're seeing it in the oil markets. Oil prices are coming down. Gasoline prices are coming down. Gold prices are coming down. Stock prices are going up. Maybe we're climbing. This could be the beginning of the end. It's not the end, but it could be the beginning of the end. We're going to talk about it on the other side of the break with two distinguished experts. I'm Kudlow, folks. Stick around. Lots more to do.
1: 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Send for me. I'm on a new tonight.
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3: Ladies and gentlemen, when you talk about the architects of hip-hop, you begin with Grandmaster Flash. Born Joseph Sadler in Barbados and raised in the Bronx, this man didn't just play records, he reinvented the turntable itself. Flash pioneered cutting, scratching, a quick mix theory, techniques that transformed DJs into performers and hip-hop into a movement. With the Furious Five, he gave the streets a voice, especially with The Message, a record that brought social reality crashing into popular music. Hall of Fame honors followed, but the real legacy? Every DJ who ever touched two turntables owes this man a debt. Grandmaster Flash helped turn

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7: So the Pakistani Prime Minister,

0: Sharif said that the deal could be signed in the next 24 hours. And the Iranians have not made that pledge yet, so it's very hard to know. But we may be getting close to some kind of memo of understanding. Let's talk about this. We've got two experts, Mike Cirilli, who is a U.S. Navy SEAL, retired, a great patriot, great friend on the TV show, I might add. He's chief town officer of Overwatch Mission Critical. He's on Fox Nation, leadership speaker, great patriot. Alex Gray, old friend, CEO of American Global Strategies, former chief of staff under Robert O'Brien at the National Security Council in the White House. So two people who know, and we have to be tough about this. I'll start with Mike Cirilli. Mike, what's your instinct here? What does it tell you? I mean, so much of this, the White House is insisting that there's verification built into this. No money will change hands unless and until Iran meets a number of performance metrics or incentives. But, of course, in the past, Iran has never lived up to anything. What are you thinking about this?
1: Yeah, Larry, thank you for having me. I think you said it, verification is the deal. Everything else is just performative or what we could call ceremony. Ultimately, a bad deal says Iran promises, and a serious deal says Iran cannot. But the main three things are very well understood conditions under strict timelines and then harsh consequences if they don't meet it. But ultimately, from all the reporting and from what I've read, this deal is to reopen the straits. So this is not peace. This is a ceasefire. And it's pushing the nuclear dismantlement into the next 60-day window. And that's where we give a little bit of luxury for Iran to flip up the chessboard. And so that's where we've got to be extremely careful. We know they have, over the past few decades, really perfected the art of strategic delay. And so that's got to be the main focus of the Trump administration, getting this deal across the goal line.
0: Yeah, 60 days. You know, Alex Gray, 60 days is what they're talking about. So, you know, I want Iran to behave for a couple of years before I'd give them any money at all. I don't guess that's going to happen. But, I mean, how can you trust them? I don't want to give away my view. I don't really have a view on this. I'm sort of calling balls and strikes as I see them. And as Mike said, it's whatever we've been reading. And I know I have a little push from some of the people in the White House, but I'd like this to end. But there's a part of me that doesn't want it to end, Alex. You know, coercive diplomacy. I don't know who coined that term, but I would have taken out their infrastructure before I did anything. Anyway, Alex Gray, what are you thinking here?
2: Yeah, Larry, I'm in a similar place as you are, with the caveat that I'm sure you share, that the difference between past negotiations and this negotiation is Donald J. Trump. And the fact that we have a president who, since 2015, has been unequivocal that Iran will not have a nuclear weapon. That gives me a lot of confidence that he's judging it through that lens as he's looking at what an MOU looks like. The other thing, Larry, and this is what is most important to me as we think about 60 days and onward, the U.S. Navy's blockade cannot be allowed to in any way diminish. We must maintain that blockade. That is the way that we are over the long term going to be able to have leverage over a nuclear negotiation, over Iran reneging, as they often do, on their commitments. It is only that blockade that has been so effective, that has rerouted their supply chains, that is slowly under the radar, under the U.S. media's level of attention. It is causing social unrest and dislocation. We have to keep that blockade. We have to keep forces in the region so that there is a credible deterrent if Iran decides to do its usual pattern of behavior.
0: I've seen some of the reports that the blockade will be taken down if the strait is opened up. And like you, I think they have to earn that over a period of time. And that goes to Scott Bessent's, you know, Treasury Secretary Bessent's operation, Economic Fury. You know, we've taken away all of their offshore money. We've frozen all their bank accounts. In other words, the monetary side of this is so important because they are going broke. There's no question about that.

0: that. And if the president ever bombed their infrastructure, you know, they have no way to rebuild that. I mean, literally, the place couldn't function, I guess. Mike Cirelli, am I right about that? I mean, if we went, if he took out the tunnels, bridges, energy, power, you know, they wouldn't be able to function, and they have no money to rebuild.
1: No, both you and Alex are absolutely correct.
0: Right.
1: And you know, Alex is absolutely right. The pressure is what will force compliance in a very rapid timeline. Mm. So you cannot remove the blockade. You cannot lift sanctions. You cannot unfreeze assets. If you do, it is a drip effect as conditions are met. But, you know, to your point, Larry, guys, I hate to say this. I just have this visceral hatred for the IRGC. Mm. And that's given my past. I would have done the same thing. I would have hit their infrastructure. What I think President Trump was thinking about, and it is his empathy of the Persian people and their ability to rebuild if they ever take down this regime. And that would have caused, in his eyes, undue hardship. But in the greater scheme of things, would it have been the thing that finally brought this IRGC regime down?
0: Just seems like it. We just went a little too soon, but there's a lot I don't know. Alex, is this Sharif, the prime minister of Pakistan? Is he pro-American, anti-American? I mean, Pakistan harbored Osama bin Laden for all those years, and they knew damn well that he was there before we finally pulled him out and killed him. But, I mean, is this guy Sharif, is he for America or against America?
2: Yeah, Larry, the Pakistanis are masters at playing all sides.
0: Yeah.
2: They're for themselves. They're for Pakistan, Pakistan first, you could say. And they are masters at keeping the Chinese on one side, also saying nice things to the Americans. President Trump, in my experience, he knows full well how the Pakistani military, who are essentially the rulers of that country, how they operate. And, you know, when we are hearing from them their interpretation of what's going on as the interlocutors with Iran, I think and I hope all of our friends in the administration have a very clear-eyed understanding that our Pakistani interlocutors have their own agenda in everything that they do.
0: Well, do you think, so much of this is a function of translation? I mean, do you think they're shooting straight?
2: You know, Larry, I think there's probably to some extent, there's always, in this type of diplomacy, there's always a bit of intentional or otherwise there's confusion on that sort of thing. My biggest concern consistently has been that between the Qataris, the Pakistanis, different middlemen who are involved in this, they're not necessarily talking to the same faction of the Iranian regime.
0: Mm.
2: And the biggest problem I'm consistently hearing from people that in this whole process over the last couple months is that different factions of the regime in Iran are promising different things to the United States. And we are confident from our own sources that maybe different factions can't even keep the promises they're making, or other factions are going to undermine whatever that commitment is. And I think that's been a major problem for the United States in dealing with the Iranian regime over the last couple months.
0: Mike Cirelli, your experience, I'm assuming CENTCOM keeps all our military assets in place for quite some time, whether this memorandum is signed or not.
1: I would agree. And to Alex's early point with the blockade, it's the same thing. You keep the troops in place as well. That is a pressure level. So you have the economic pressure level. You have the military pressure level. I would not be surprised, guys, that if in 30, 60 days, we see a few strikes to maintain that pressure on Iran. But, you know, Larry, I've got to bring this up. What was interesting is that Israel was not party to this reported memorandum.
0: Right.
1: And, you know, Netanyahu saying that Israel will not be bound by it. So it doesn't totally close sort of the regional war file because they're going to maintain security troops in Lebanon, Syria, and Gaza. So there's still a lot that needs to be figured out within the greater architecture of this deal and ultimately what happens with the Middle East with the Abraham's Accord 2.0.
0: So that's an important point because part of the deal says they have to cease and desist their state-sponsored terrorism. But nothing specific about Israel, Hezbollah, Lebanon, Hamas, et cetera, which is so much a part of this. And we don't know. And the other thing, Mike, is the decapitation strategy, which was kind of spearheaded by Israel. You know, they may have to strike again. And, you know, God bless them if they do. I hate to say that, but that's my view.
1: Yeah, it you know, there are multiple strings of cancer throughout this body. We know it's the Middle East. And it, ultimately, you know, Lebanon and Israel are now talking to a degree, and the Lebanese government feels the same as Israel, that Hezbollah is a cancer that affects that country. Mm. And ultimately, if they can remove it with or without the help of Israel, and most likely they're going to need the help, that changes the landscape of the Middle East as well, on top of an Abraham's Accord 2.0. I mean, we would love to see a stable, economically prosperous Middle East in our lifetime. That would be one of the highlights of my life, I can say that.
0: Wow. All right, fellas, if you just bear with me, I got to take a commercial break just real quick. Folks, we're talking to Alex Gray, CEO of American Global Strategies, former chief of staff of the National Security Council in the White House, and Mike Cirelli, retired U.S. Navy SEAL and all-around fabulous American patriot. I'm Kudlow. We'll be right back.
3: Larry Kudlow.
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3: And we're talking about this so-called Islamabad Memorandum of Understanding, which could be the beginning of the end. Now, there'll be a lengthy discussion, 60 days or more, of the details and technical aspects of this thing. But most of the red lines, actually all the red lines, are in it, if reports are to be believed. We're speaking with Mike Cirilli, retired U.S. Navy SEAL. Mike, what's your Fox Nation? You have a Fox Nation show.
4: I do. Heartfelt. It's called The Unsung of Arlington, and we tell the stories of extraordinary Americans who made the ultimate sacrifice on our behalf that are laid to rest in Arlington National Cemetery, which, Larry, I know you've been there.
3: Yep.
4: One of the most beautiful pieces of land within this great country.
3: You bet. It is beautiful. It's heartbreaking, but it's beautiful. You're right.
4: Yeah.
3: People that made the ultimate sacrifice. And we've got Alex Gray, as former chief of staff of the White House National Security Council under Robert O'Brien. Now, Alex is CEO of American Global Strategies. I think part of the time I worked for Alex Gray. I don't know. I have to figure out those lines of communication, my many things that I do that I don't really understand. Mike Cirilli, I wanted to ask, it's really a military question. I think the president was looking very carefully at bombing Karg Island, the economic depot, the oil depot of Iran, which would have been a killer. But many people said he just couldn't do it. You'd have to have troops on the ground and so forth. I don't know whether you have any experience or knowledge of the Karg Island story, but I know he was looking at it, and then he pulled back, Mike. What's the feasibility of that?
4: Well, this is what the U.S. Marine Corps is built for. And with roughly anywhere from 1,000 to 1,500 troops, they could have easily taken that island. I was not so worried about the offense, what we call joint forced entry operations. They do this for a living. So the taking of our Karg Island was not the primary concern. It's the defense. And Larry, as you know, we say in the military, you lose more people on the defense than you do the offense. And so ultimately, they would also have to move naval assets deeper into the Gulf around that island to create a layered anti-missile or drone defense for
3: right.
4: those troops on the ground.
3: Huh.
4: But I don't think bombing the island was, that may have been an option, but I think they were eyeing actually putting troops on that island, which, you know, guys, we get into a very gray area. Is that troops on the ground? It's an island. It's not the mainland. You know, I didn't see that as a commitment of a larger mass of troops into the mainland of Iran, which would be a strategic miscalculation. But to grab their economic, you know, viability in grabbing that island, that may have been the right call. It just was seemingly called off because Iran came to the table.
3: Right, right, right. And Alex, I think, again, this is under the heading of coercive diplomacy or, you know, diplomacy through bombing. I think the president was quite serious and even close to going after the mainland Iran infrastructure. You know, the bridges, the tunnels, the power systems, the water systems. Now, that would have been a straight Air Force bombing mission, wouldn't it?
5: Yeah, Larry, I think you would have used Air Force assets, Navy assets that were pre-positioned on our carrier strike groups that are in the region. And, you know, this goes to the larger point that Mike has made, you have made. We cannot allow, as Iran is undertaking these negotiations with us, given their history, given what we know about how they negotiate, we have to maintain the type of assets in the region that can put those, that type of inland infrastructure, can put Karg Island, so that's marine amphibious ready groups, marine expeditionary units, all the things that we would need to do those type of targets as necessary. If Iran doesn't keep its word, we cannot as part of some sort of tentative deal, take those out of the region. If we do that, not only will it be harder for us to go back if we have to, but it will also take away the deterrent impact that Iran has to know. They have to know that we will do those things if they don't honor their word. Otherwise, there is absolutely no way, given their history, that they'll do anything they commit to on paper. So that, to me, is the most critical thing to watch over the next 30 days.
3: So think about this, Alex, and Mike also, but just think about this. You've got this. So they could sign the memo, okay, and the memo lays out rather specifically the red lines that President Trump has always wanted. Okay, good. But with respect to monitoring and verifying their behavior and their performance, you know, and I'm sure they're going to have a long discussion. It's a technical discussion. I mean, just going in and getting the enriched uranium. And, you know, from the White House leaks yesterday, you know, and there were good leaks. They're not bad leaks, but, you know, informational leaks. But the fact is, let's take the enriched uranium. The UN's going to be involved. The United States is going to be involved. We're going to have to map that out somehow. And, in fact, we're going to have to map out a lot of things. That's going to take a long time, Alex. And they're not going to get any money unless and until those metrics are met. So you think, is this feasible? I guess I'm asking.
5: You know, Larry, I think operationally it's feasible because of U.S. intelligence capabilities, because of President Trump's longstanding commitment. And really, he has in so many ways, more than any president, been the bulwark against an Iranian nuclear program going back to his first term. So I think we have a better chance of doing this than I would have said at any other time. However, I do think the biggest problem here is that while this is all going on, the Iranian regime is going to be fighting factionally over who's going to be driving the future of that country.
3: Right.
5: And the IRGC, my bet would be the IRGC comes out ahead. They have the guns, and they have control of most of the economy. People forget they're a mafia, as you know, they're a mafia as well as a fanatical paramilitary. And I have every reason to think at the end of the day, the IRGC comes out ahead, and they have no incentive to comply with anything. And that's why we have to keep this credible deterrent in the region, because of the IRGC.
3: And Mike, Mike's really you're going to have, quote, boots on the ground. I mean, it's specified in this with respect to the enriched uranium operation, whatever that is. But we're going to destroy it or remove it and transfer it, I don't know, maybe to Oak Ridge, Tennessee. There was a story in the paper that Steve Witkoff and Jared Kushner had visited Oak Ridge and had walked through some of the protocols with those folks. But we're going to have a group of people on the ground, right? I mean, that's unavoidable.
4: There's no other way other than to force compliance. And so that is, you know, think about it's a construction project in enemy territory. And so the devil is going to be in the details, and also reducing the risk to troops, making sure that there is a white space, as we refer to it, that is miles from the areas in question for the recovery. It's a complex operation. I will say that our JSOC forces, the same forces that went in to get the two pilots, down pilots out, are capable of this nuclear recovery mission, but it is complex, and it would be a lengthy period of time on the ground.
3: Mike, we're going to have to call you back in action. America needs you. We have to call you back in.
4: One hip replacement. I'm still in great shape. I'm ready for when the president calls me.
3: I'll bet you are. You are so, it's fantastic. Mike Cirelli is a retired U.S. Navy SEAL among his many, many credits. And Alex Gray. Alex, you're an Army guy, aren't you?
5: No, Larry. Just worked alongside the military my whole career.
3: All right. Former National Security Chief of Staff. Thank you for the rundown, folks. I'm Kudlow. We're going to take a break and then look at the economy after this. To hide a broken heart.
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1: The official time is 10 to 6, but really it's 10 until they're all gone.
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1: Which will be well before 6. 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
8: From ABC News, I'm Dave Packer. Both the Trump administration and Iran appear to be in agreement that an agreement will be coming soon, possibly tomorrow. But first, there's a memorandum of understanding.
9: President Trump says his deal with Iran is scheduled to get signed, that immediately after it's signed, the Strait of Hormuz will be open to all. President claiming his impending deal is a wall to no nuclear weapons and is the exact opposite of the deal negotiated by the Obama administration. Iran's foreign minister saying an agreement has never been closer. An Iranian government spokesman told the country's news agency there's a possibility that the memorandum of understanding could be finalized in the coming days. Lama Hassan, ABC News.
8: Now that workers on court order have removed President Trump's name from the Kennedy Center, it's uncertain if the president's promised renovations will happen.
10: Staffers of the Kennedy Center, of the National Symphony Orchestra, are basically all in limbo right now. The Washington National Opera is suing, claiming the Kennedy Center owes that company millions of dollars. So it's very much unclear what's going to happen next. But what we seem to be able to say today is that it's no longer the Trump Kennedy Center.
8: ABC News national correspondent Stephen Portnoy. The Foreign Intelligence Surveillance Act expired at midnight. FISA was passed after 9/11 to help the government keep track of foreign threats. ABC News contributor and former Homeland Security official in the first Trump administration, Elizabeth Newman, explains why FISA has been controversial politically.
11: If they have a probable cause for looking at a U.S. person for some reason, they can search that database, those reams of information, and come together and find U.S. person information. And that's usually where the controversy has been over this.
8: Democrats refused to extend the law after President Trump named a loyalist with no intelligence experience as acting director of national intelligence. Today's World Cup match in New Jersey between Brazil and Morocco ended in a 1-1 tie. You're listening to ABC News.
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8: More storms in store for much of the Midwest. ABC meteorologist Leslie Lopez tells us where to look out.
15: We're talking about severe thunderstorm watches. This is the newest development over into areas of Lincoln, Nebraska. This goes all the way through 11 o'clock tonight. But we also are watching out for this bullseye area. This is a 3 out of 5 level threat for areas closer to Kansas City, Springfield, Wichita. And then we're seeing this timing moving out towards the northeast yet again as we're heading into tomorrow. So there'll be some damaging winds, lightning, hail as a possibility.
8: President Trump's unprecedented exhibition on the White House lawn featuring mixed martial arts fighting in the arena is now less than 24 hours away.
16: Final preparations for Sunday night's big UFC fight on President Trump's 80th birthday are now underway. Testing the lights ahead of 4,000 spectators expected inside the arena on the White House South Lawn, with 120,000 more watching from the nearby Ellipse. The UFC insists they're footing the bill, already topping $60 million, but it's also a marketing windfall, corporate sponsorships lining the cage.
8: ABC's Selena Wang. The Pentagon releasing another batch of UFO files, including video from last summer in the Northeast showing what an eyewitness describes as a light hovering about 25 feet off the ground over their backyard. The new videos don't include any major revelations, and there's been no definitive evidence of alien life or government cover-ups. Dave Packer, ABC News.
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3: You know, it's very interesting. We had some inflation reports out this week, the CPI and the PPI. And on the surface, the headline numbers were not good. In fact, they were downright ugly. But if you look under the hood, they weren't all that bad. Meanwhile, some open market prices, okay, if you're a price rule guy and you look at commodities, oil prices coming way down, gold prices coming way down, silver prices coming way down. I don't know, that's an interesting futuristic signal. And the question now is, what is the Fed going to do? The Fed meets Tuesday and Wednesday. Kevin Warsh, the new Fed head, will be his first press conference. I guess he's going to have a press conference. Maybe he won't. We don't know that yet. But hopefully he will move the Fed's model away. Growth does not cause inflation. Hopefully. He said that during his confirmation hearings. And I'd like to see him say that again. So let's talk about all these different strains. We have John Carney, Breitbart News Editor for Economics and Finance and co-author of the daily Breitbart Business Digest, which is a must-read. And Michael Faulkender, who is the economics guru at the America First Policy Institute, former Deputy Secretary the Treasury. So, fellas, I'm going to start with John Carney. All right, I know that the CPI, PPI look bad. There were some pockets. I mean, as you noted, drug prices actually coming down, which is very, very interesting. Maybe you'll talk to that. But I want to start with oil's down a lot. Right. Now, this is, I guess this is wartime speculation. This also could be, you know, I call it Trump's secret sauce. They're actually letting ships through quite a bit. And by my count, there could be as much as 9 million barrels a day coming through last month and this month, which would have closed the 20 million barrel a day gap from closing down the Strait of Hormuz. The shortfall. But gold prices are down a lot, about $1,200. Silver prices are down even more. Now, in the old days, going way back, gold and silver used to be

0: beneath these numbers. The year-over-year numbers look ugly because we're having a couple more higher months of inflation in the 12-month cycle. But if you're looking to anything that looks forward, and I think gold, I think the median CPI calculated by the Cleveland Fed, these are more forward-looking. They tell you what's coming. And they're actually telling us that inflation is not very bad, and even more reassuringly, that it hasn't spread from energy. We saw airfare go up, but apart from things, super tied to energy, we're not really seeing inflation broadening out in any way, and that's very reassuring.
1: Bond rates too, John. The interest rates, there's just this sort of bouncing around in a range, okay? If you had a legitimate embedded inflation problem, the 10-year would be at 5% or 5.25%, 5.5%, but it's not. It's actually somewhat less than 4.5%. So I'm not seeing any. In other words, the market price indicators, what we used to call the market price indicators, commodities and interest rates and the yield curve, none of that stuff's really moving much.
0: The only commodity that really actually went up a lot last week is actually a very bullish sign for the economy, copper.
1: Yes,
0: It went up almost 2%. That's actually a predictor of growth in the future. It's not a predictor of inflation. So if you combine these, what I see is we're getting non-inflationary growth. And I do hope that when Kevin Warsh, I'm told he will have a press conference. But I hope he uses that to actually announce a new paradigm, as you said, that we're not going to look at growth as inflationary, that we are going to look at inflation as a problem, yes, but not fear growth as something that we need to avoid because it could cause inflation.
1: So, Mike Faulkner, put yourself in Kevin's shoes. You could have been a Fed chairman. You were deputy treasury secretary. Who knows? What do you think he's going to do? What should he do?
2: I think what he ought to do is not comment about the future path of interest rates, because I actually think that could bring the board together. If you look at why a number of the regional Fed presidents voted against the statement last time, they didn't vote against the interest rate policy. They voted against the statement having a forward-looking perspective about future rate cuts versus future rate hikes. Kevin has said he's going to come in and not do forward guidance because forward guidance takes you away from being data dependent. If things all of a sudden change, you have to be able to move. And if you've locked yourself in through past forward guidance, that creates a problem for you. So let's take him at his word. He's going to end forward guidance. It's going to be a much stripped down statement that just talks about where the economy currently is and where interest rates currently are. And I actually think that's the way to bring the board together and set a tone that there's a new approach to monetary policy.
1: So you think he won't talk about models, theoretical stuff. He'll just stick to the economy?
2: I think that in his press conference, when asked questions, he should reiterate that he's going to take another look at the models and bring some diversity of modeling to the Fed, because it's become too much of an echo chamber entirely built around Keynesian models, and that he wants to bring diversity of perspective into the Fed econ staff, but that the board is going to focus on the current interest rate environment and spend a lot less time opining on where the future path of interest rates might go, particularly when the biggest driver of uncertainty out there is the resolution of the Iran war, over which monetary policy has no impact.
1: You're kidding. I thought the Fed could the Fed could influence the war.
2: Well, there you go. As long as you recognize that the Fed has no role in foreign policy, then why are we thinking about deploying monetary policy tools to have in some kind of impact on what is the natural outcome of this foreign policy action?
1: Next thing,
2: to which they have no view.
1: Next thing you're going to say is the Fed can print money and they can print oil. Oh, wait a second. They can't really print oil, can they?
2: Last time I checked, the Fed's balance sheet does not have any oil in it.
1: No, okay. It's the only thing they don't have. They have everything else. Now, John, were you going to say something on that?
0: Yeah, I think Kevin is not going to put in a dot. So we're going to have the SEP come out, and I think we're going to find that he is not. He wants to move away from this depend. This is one of the key tools of forward guidance. He wants to move away from it. One of the things he could do is just say,

0: we'll have one less dot. Mm-hmm. Maybe he doesn't ban the thing altogether, but just say, I'm not going to put in a thing, partly because, as you said, what's the point of projecting where you're going to put this, you know, where you think the economy, where growth, where PCE inflation is going to be, when a bunch of it will depend on something you have no control over you have no ability to predict, which is what happens in the war in Iran.
1: What's the interest rate story? Now, it's very interesting to me. A week ago, Friday, right, am I right, the jobs came out, and they were very, very strong. And we've had a lot of strong numbers. Okay, business CapEx is very, very strong as well. Durable goods are very strong. But I was interested, President Trump commenting on the jobs report said didn't argue for lower interest rates. He argued against higher interest rates. A change. Okay, there's a change in his attitude. I thought that was very interesting. And he basically said, let Kevin Warsh do whatever he wants to do. But there's no point in raising rates just because the economy is strong. Now, I thought that was sensible, but it was interesting that he's changed. Now, what is you think that this is a new theme? The question is whether or not to raise rates. Christine Lagarde of the European Central Bank raised rates by a quarter of a point. Now, their overnight rate is much lower than ours. I think now it's 2.25%. So we're at whatever we are, 3.5 to 3.75. But is that the new battle now, John Carney? Just stop from raising rates. We can't hope for lower rates?
0: Yeah, that's right. We're not going to get a rate cut anytime in this year, certainly, probably, unless something goes terribly wrong with the economy, which doesn't, you know, there's no sign of that. The Fed they are going to remove the easing bias, but I don't think that's necessarily the hawkish move that the market is interpreting. I think it's actually exactly what Michael Faulkner was saying, which was we should be removing the bias altogether, right? Take this out of the statement. Let the Fed say what the interest rate policy is now and communicate how they're viewing the economy, but not tell the market, oh, here's what we think we will, you know, where we think we're going. They should make it very clear that they will respond to actual data coming in, but not necessarily indicate yes. But look, the market thinks they're going to hike. The market is building in one or two hikes this year, no cuts for the foreseeable future. I don't think the hike makes sense, in part because I think once we get through the oil shock, that when you look underneath, as I was saying in the beginning, there's actually a lot of deflation going on, so it doesn't make sense to try to cut right
1: but
0: now.
1: Just let me, to hike right now. Let me follow through on that. When you say the market's now expecting one or two hikes, what are you looking at? You're looking at Fed funds futures or
0: the
1: betting
0: Fed
1: markets?
0: Futures. The Fed funds futures is typically where I look for it. You can also look at, you know, the things like the 2-year forwards, but I really actually like the Fed funds futures market for this, and it moves around, it changes its mind, but right now it thinks that we are going to get hikes. And I don't think that's happening unless the only way that would happen is if we got a resolution to Iran, oil prices came down, but inflation kept going up. Then we need a hike. I would agree with that, actually. But I don't see that happening. I think we're going to go the opposite way.
1: All right. So the 10-year note is 448, down 5 basis points this week. I mean, you don't really see it there. And interestingly, Mike Faulkner, we're running out of time but on this segment. But Mike Faulkner, the 10-year rate, this is the year-to-date, it's up 31 basis points. Okay. But most of that, three-quarters of that, is an increase in the real interest rate, not the inflation premium. The real rate has gone up 25 of the 31 basis points. So it's really like a better – it's a growth signal, isn't it? I mean, it's higher capital returns drive up real interest rates.
2: Agreed. You know, I'm a little bit concerned, though, because part of it, yes, is an increase in the expectation of growth. But the other piece is we are running unsustainable budget deficits, and the market seems to finally be figuring that out. And so they're also requiring a bit of a risk premium for that purpose. So I would love, I tell audiences all the time, I would love to see Congress decide that the way to cut mortgage rates is to get our fiscal house in order. Mm. But I don't anticipate, and I'd also like to see, and I've said this many times on your radio show, the biggest thing I think Kevin Warsh should do is go lecture Congress about the fact that he can't do it all by himself, that if Congress refuses to be fiscally responsible and put in place both tax and regulatory policy that's going to be pro-growth and low-inflationary, we got to stop thinking the Fed can come in and fine-tune it all by themselves.
1: You know, let's see. I've been doing this commentating stuff one way or another on Wall Street or radio or TV for, I don't know, close to 50 years. And we've always had unsustainable budget deficits. It never changes. It's always unsustainable budget deficits. We'll never get them down. And maybe we'll talk about this on the other side. I like this idea that Warsh should scold Congress, by the way. I like that a lot. Anyway, we're talking to Mike Falkender. We're talking to John Carney. I'm Kudlow. We're going to come back and talk about unsustainable budget deficits. Be right back.
3: This is the Larry Kudlow Show. Any man can be a father, but it takes someone special to be a dad. This Father's Day, Red Apple Audio Networks celebrate the man who has always been there with a card that says what words sometimes can't.
4: So, the question is, what does Father's Day mean to me? Well, an opportunity to say thank you to my dad, the best dad, Ray Kelly. You may know him. He was great. When I was a baby, I'm told. When I was a kid, I know. And right up until today, my best friend.
5: Walter Sterling, what does Father's Day mean to me? It means to me absolutely nothing different than Mother's Day because it looks the same. On Mother's Day, I take care of the kids to give Mom a break. And on Father's Day, Mom says, hey, you get to spend the whole day with the kids. Happy Father's Day, Walter Sterling.
3: Dad, thank you for your strength, your guidance, and your unconditional love. Happy Father's Day. June is Black Music Month. We don't just celebrate music, we feel it.
6: Few artists burned brighter or faster than Tupac Shakur. Born in Harlem, raised amid struggle and activism, Tupac became the poetic voice of pain, ambition, and survival. He could deliver raw street reality one moment and vulnerable reflection the next. Albums like All Eyes on Me turned him into a superstar. But songs like Dear Mama reveal the soul beneath the headlines. Actor, poet, revolutionary spirit, Tupac carried contradictions that made him unforgettable. His life ended violently in Las Vegas at just 25 years old, yet decades later, his influence still echoes through music, culture, and politics. Tupac wasn't just a rapper. He became a symbol.
7: And if we go, we'll have a race of babies that will hate the ladies and make the babies.
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0: 115 Main Street, downtown Keene. Ted, people are so excited. 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It's tent sale day.
1: Yeah, this Saturday is our biggest event of the year outside. 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
1: 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We have some leftover models. 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
0: The official time is 10 to 6, but really it's 10 until they're all gone,
1: right?
0: Which will be well before 6. 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
4: We were talking about budget deficits when we left. I want to continue that discussion. We got Mike Faulkender, who is the former Deputy Secretary for Treasury and America First Policy Institute co-chair for American Prosperity. John Carney, co-author of the daily Breitbart Business Digest. Mike Faulkender, has the deficit come down? We had one big, beautiful bill last year. Where is the budget deficit?
5: Continues to run around 6.5% of GDP, which is somewhere in like the 1.8 trillion dollar range. And as you know, prior to the pandemic, we were spending, government was spending about 20% of GDP per year. It's been averaging 23 to 24% since then. And so, as you and I have discussed on multiple occasions, we continue to have a spending problem. And you know, Congress has not stepped in to really do anything about it. You know, the rescission packages, in my mind, in my view, have been less than inspiring.
4: Yeah.
5: And there doesn't seem to be much desire to really address this.
4: What happened to those? What happened to Russell Vogt, the OMB director? He was going to rescind everything. And
5: there have been rescissions he's done on his own, but very little of it has actually been sent to Congress for rescission.
4: I know. You know, John Carney, it's an interesting sidelight to this. I don't know that it has much economic impact. And we could argue about that till we're blue in the face. But, the political impact, the accounting impact, I thought they were going to smash. You know, Elon Musk had this great IPO, but Elon's other IPO was ignored, and that was Doge.
6: It's really hard for an administration to cut very much on its own. It really does need Congress. I love the idea. Look, we used to have Fed chairmen, whether it was Volcker and then Greenspan,
4: yeah,
6: who used to go up and tell Congress they were being irresponsible.
4: Yeah.
6: It flipped, and now we have Elizabeth Warren screaming at Fed chairmen all the time. I would love it if Kevin Warsh went up and told Congress
4: that's a good
6: they
4: point.
6: Weren't doing their job.
4: All right, we got to jump. You're right. You guys are both right. I'd like to see that. That's a very good point. John Carney, thank you. Mike Faulkender, thanks ever so much. We'll take a break, folks. On the other side, we're going to talk to Steve Forbes and John McLaughlin.
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4: 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You're just so mean.
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8: The Department of Justice has launched an investigation into Arizona State University as they're looking into the school's DEI practices. The DOJ says recent viral videos have accused ASU of denying equal treatment to students based on race, color, or national origin and attempting to hide it from federal officials.
9: I'm James Flippin, and this is the Worldwide News Network.
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4: Turn back to the Iran war from a political standpoint, as well as an economic standpoint. We've got two of the best of the best, John McLaughlin, ace pollster, CEO of McLaughlin & Associates, and Steve Forbes, the great Steve Forbes, chairman, editor, chief Forbes Media. And Steve's latest book, Inflation, What It Is, Why It's Bad, and How to Fix It. Start with you. Steve, so what you've read so far about

0: this memo of understanding. What do you make of it? Do you think it's doable? Do you think it's workable?
1: I take the Missouri attitude, their motto, show me. And we cannot forget, Larry, that the whole basis of this regime is imposing their weird ideology on the world. They brought about the deaths of at least 2,000 Americans, hundreds of thousands of other deaths, terror around the world, without being a nuclear power. Their whole existence is dependent on that weird ideology. That is not going to change. And so maybe we can get the dust out. That's good. But if that regime is in there, ultimately it's going to be trouble. And so I'll say it again. I wish we'd never had this ceasefire. The war would have been over by now. But going forward, let's have no illusions. And I wish the president would stop saying, you know, it's around the corner. Maybe it is this time. But I think the voters have very serious questions about whether we really knew what we were doing going in. And that's too bad. I think that means the president at some point's got to do another speech about what we're doing over there. And the Americans will respond if the speech is done well. We're patriotic people, despite what the left is doing.
0: John McLaughlin, what do your polling numbers show about the war?
2: Well, in the most recent poll we did about do they support or oppose the president stopping Iran from getting nuclear weapons, they support 48-41. What was interesting last month when we asked, should we finish the job? 60-30. They said we should finish the job. And they're no, you know, at the time it was more military action than it was with the negotiations now. So I Americans don't like to go to war. And a lot of the media polls that are extremely biased, that are trying to undermine the president, because a lot of those outlets repeat whatever Iranian state media says, those polls have been, do you want to use military action, et cetera. Americans don't like to do that. But when they understand what the goals are, like when the president did his April 1st speech to the nation, people that watched that fully supported because they understood it was about stopping Iran from getting nuclear weapons. And as Steve said, you know, these are not rational people that we're used to. These are people that are ideologues who have a religious ideology that, you know, if they had a nuclear weapon, what they've proven is they would use it. And Americans thought in our last poll, 61-20, that if Iran had nuclear weapons, they would use it against the United States and our allies. So is it support the president, and the key is verification.
0: But no question. But I want to come back to the political side. Is it the price of gasoline that's the tip of the spear of public opinion, or is it the actual outcome of the war, or is it both? I mean, I had Newt Gingrich on. Newt and I were talking about this last night. Now, he's argued, and Newt's a very smart guy. Newt's arguing that if you can get gasoline down to $3.50 or less, that's a huge win for the GOP, for the president and the Republican Party in the midterms. Now, I think we're going to get that. I mean, half the states have a $3 handle anyway, and energy's coming way down. WTI, you know, what was it yesterday, $83, $84, down over 20% for heaven's sakes, probably come down more. Ships are going through the Strait of Hormuz. So is it the gasoline price, John, that's the key or not?
2: Well, it's a big factor in that poll we did, the most recent poll we did that we posted, Tea Party Patriots paid for a question, should we keep the Strait of Hormuz open? 71-16, American voters said absolutely. So particularly with the independent voters are not about, what you've done for me in the past. They're about, what are you going to do for me tomorrow? And they're still trying to recover from 4 years of the hangover of Biden-Harris inflation. So what we're worried about now is, although I had Trump with a 48 approval, 47 disapprove, and it's 1,000 likely voters modeled after a typical turnout, the Republicans were only at 42% of the generic ballot for Congress. Democrats were at 46, and the independents were going against us 2-1. So, you know, they're deciding it. You know, in New Jersey yesterday, I paid $4 a gallon of gas, which was down from nearly $5. So it's going down. But, you know, the one thing I said to the president is a lot of us have friends and family over in that theater. And, you know, they're risking their lives. The president is the commander in chief. He needs to be thanking the brave men and women who are putting, you know, they're sacrificing every day for us over there. And he understands because he doesn't like using ground troops. He doesn't want to get us caught in a forever conflict. But they're giving him the ability to run the blockade, to, you know, to do the economic sanctions that he's bringing Iran to the table right now. But you know, as commander in chief, he has to thank those troops every day because what they're doing for our country is amazing.
0: Steve Forbes, so the generic ballot is running against the GOP. What should be done? What can be done?
1: Well, on the war, I think the people want to convince the feeling that we're actually have a real plan, that we know what we're doing. And that's not happened so far. I'm being blunt about it. We have got a lot of this that's going to end in 2 weeks kind of thing. Prosperity's just around the corner. And this, I think, underscores the need, and I know our friends in Congress don't want to hear it, the need for a reconciliation bill with tax cuts in it. And if they don't want to put real tax cuts in it, make it a big campaign issue and have people out there like this waitress that Jason Smith talked about in Missouri who could pay her rent for the next year with her three kids, single mother, because of tips and overtime changes. And the Republicans have to say, this is what we're going to do more of, reelect us. We have to have something to put on the table. And right now, we don't really have something new to put on the table. It's like a restaurant. Great meal yesterday. What are you serving us today and tomorrow? That's what the voters are looking for. And I don't understand why Treasury, Scott Bessin, great guy, White House, great people, why they don't index capital gains right now, especially for housing, and do something that voters say, hey, some good stuff is coming, and they're already starting to put it on the table.
0: I mean,
1: need that.
0: Yeah, we do need that. You're 1,000% right. You and I have been talking, it's been probably 2 months now we've been talking about this. In various media. And so, you know, we had Kevin Cramer on, Senator Cramer, last night. You know, he's a good guy, personally. He's a good guy.
1: Is.
0: Okay, lovely man. But you could see how defensive he is when we talked about the need for a reconciliation bill. In other words, what you just said to me on this radio show, you said, both of us said to him on the TV, and he was on set with us, and he's a lovely, charming man, and he is a Republican conservative from North Dakota. But he didn't have an answer. He didn't say, we're going to do this, we're going to do that, we're going to forge ahead. I mean, that's the trouble. Republicans are sleeping. The Senate Republicans are sleeping. Some House Republicans are better. But really, there's nothing going on. There's nothing going on this front. There's no pro-growth. We need a fat pro-growth reconciliation bill.
1: Yeah, and the president's got to take the lead on it. And to put a light of fire under Thune, make it a top priority. And by the way, I wish they could come up with another word than reconciliation. Sounds like a marriage bill.
0: Yeah, I know. I know.
1: Get something that excites both.
0: But it is, in effect, it's a way around the filibuster. So Schumer...
1: Yeah, that's the key thing.
0: Schumer wants to stop everything. And Schumer wants to shut the government down September 30th. I mean, yes. I mean, people have said that. Elected Republicans have said there's no question about that. And it would be chaotic. I don't know who wins and who loses. Everyone loses, probably.
1: But the key thing on that, Larry, is to have a narrative, knowing what they're going to do. So when it happens, people say, like when Reagan said, there you go again. There they go again. They're blocking this big tax cut for you. They're blocking saving your from capital gains, of phony capital gains on your home. So set the table for it. Set the narrative for it. So when they come, we're ready. Smash them.
0: John McLaughlin, your polling shows the people want more widespread congressional action.
2: Absolutely, because, I mean, I was inspired during the campaign when I was working for President Trump, and I still do, but when I was working for him, Steve's book about inflation, he gave the prescription to get out of inflation, economic growth. So we had a growth package, and then we expanded it to working class voters with no tax on tips, no tax on overtime, no tax credits for senior citizens, But there were real growth measures that you had written. And this is what's missing, Larry, is you're not in the White House to get this done. But most voters that are going to decide their vote on Election Day this year, it's going to be about the economy. And the president needs to do something on economic growth every day. And when we ask the question, do they want a small reconciliation bill that only passes spending bills? 26% of the voters said that's what they want. But when we said a pro-growth reconciliation bill that cuts waste, fraud, and corruption and require proof of citizenship and voter ID and expands middle-class tax cuts, 57%. That's what the majority of voters want.
0: So why can't we get that? Why can't we get that?
2: Because they're inside the Potomac, and you and Steve aren't.
0: You know, when I was...
2: tell them. When
0: I worked there... I used to, every senior staff meeting, I mean, it was really, I would, like, they'd be going through all these things that had to be done, and I'd sit on one of the couches in the back of the room and start yelling out, growth, growth. I would do the same thing in the cabinet meetings. I sat behind the president to his right, usually, and with John Bolton, by the way, we always sat next to each other, and I'd let him go on, talk about the agenda, then I'd start going, growth. Growth, growth. And he'd look up. This is a true story. And Trump would, he was so great. So he wouldn't look back at me. He would just sit there and he goes, that's the sound of money that I'm hearing. And I'd go, growth, growth, growth. And then people around the table would pick it up. But I don't think that spirit, you know,
2: no.
0: That spirit is, I think the Republicans have kind of forgotten it right now, Steve Forbes. That's, you and I have never forgotten it. We go back 45, 50 years. But it's a winning, when we cut taxes, let's just focus on that. When the Republicans go for tax cuts, they win. When they don't, they lose. Honest to God, we could probably do a paper on this or a whole book.
1: And in this environment, this is what I don't understand about our friends in the Republican Party. It's their butts that are on the line in November.
0: Yeah.
1: Their jobs that are on the line in November. You'd think they'd be clutching to anything they can grab to try to go against the headwinds that are out there. And this would be a great way to do it, starting with no capital gains on home ownership, or at least to do it for an index it for inflation. Boy, that people would start to perk up on that one.
0: You know,
1: tens of millions of homeowners say, yeah. And by the way, couple it with if you have a 2 or 3% mortgage, you can carry it to your next house. Mm-hmm. So you get some real mobility movement in the housing market, more movement.
0: I'd like to reopen the... overtime and the tips and that stuff, the so-called working class. I like that a lot. And I think that those incentives are very important for the economy. But that tax relief, you know, so you've had a 3 or 4 month bump up in, you know, gasoline prices and other prices, and that shows up in affordability. Well, one way to, you know, knock that down is give some tax relief, kitchen table tax relief.
1: And do it in a way, that we have to take care of the top at some point because we love capital. But you take, let's get wonky for 1 second before we get yanked off the air. But you take the 22 and 24% tax brackets, which really slam people in the blue states, and you propose to cut those down to 15. That takes away the whole deductibility thing. I know we raised it to 40,000, but boy, everyone would feel that, especially in blue states where we're trying to hang on to some seats they're trying to take away from us. And have the tables there.
0: Hang on a second. Let me
1: $2,000 savings for somebody in a suburb.
0: Let me take a quick commercial break. I want to come back on this point. And the utility of the top rate, which is very interesting. Hang on just 1 second. We got Steve Forbes, the great Steve Forbes, and John McLaughlin, Ace Pollster. I'm Kudlow. We'll be right back.
3: Larry Kudlow. 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
4: Extra. In Texas, ranchers are on edge following the discovery of a flesh-eating insect called the New World screwworm fly. State Agriculture Commissioner Sid Miller says one key to stopping the spread is a drug that we learned about during COVID. It's called ivermectin.
5: A lot of people may have heard of that during COVID. Ivermectin is very effective in treating and preventing screwworm infestations. You give it to the livestock, it will kill any parasites shots they have, including crew arms.
4: It was earlier this year when the FDA issued what they called an emergency use authorization for ivermectin's use, calling it an important part of a comprehensive parasite management strategy. CNN notably criticized podcaster Joe Rogan for taking ivermectin during his bout with COVID, calling it horse dewormer. I'm James Flippin, and this is the Worldwide News Network.
3: June is Black Music Month. We don't just celebrate music, we feel it. From the streets of Brooklyn came a storyteller unlike any other. The notorious B.I.G., Christopher Wallace, possessed a voice so commanding and a flow so effortless that he changed rap music forever. Painted vivid portraits of hustling, ambition, temptation, and triumph with cinematic precision.
6: The more money you make, the more problems you get. I got to rap about it, and that's one of the bad things about the game is when you get large, even your friends are turning against you.
3: His debut album, Ready to Die, became an instant classic, while Life After Death cemented his legend.
7: Biggie, can't you see?
3: He brought East Coast hip-hop roaring back to prominence during the 1990s. And became one of the defining voices of his generation, tragically killed just 24 years old. Biggie left behind a catalog that still sets the standard.
4: Celebrating Black Music Month.
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1: Yeah, and the question we're talking about is whether the GOP is asleep on taxes. Put more money in people's pockets, provide incentives for growth. We've got John McLaughlin, whose polls say people would like pro-growth tax cuts. And the great Steve Forbes, chairman and editor of Forbes Media. You know, Steve, I want to come back to this. We were talking on the TV show, I guess Thursday, Wednesday or Thursday, with Doug Holtz-Eakin and Summerlin, Mark Summerlin, two smart guys. So we were talking about the 1986 tax reform, and right. And Packwood, Bob Packwood passed away this week at age 93. So he was one of the key authors. But, you know, so you lower the rates and broaden the base, but people shouldn't forget. Unincorporated businesses, in other words, small businesses, farms, ranches, you name it, you know, people that start up their own company, they all pay the top income tax rate. The very important rate. The GOP has lost this. We used to talk about this, right? So you got
2: pioneered it back in the 80s.
1: That's right. Mm-hmm. When that down to 28%, we were helping, you know, 40% or so of the economic activity in this country comes from small, unincorporated businesses. And I may be low on that percentage, Steve. So that's like really important, and we don't talk about it anymore.
2: Yeah, well, what they call about non-C businesses, non-corporation
1: right.
2: businesses.
1: Right, wholly owned, you know, that kind of, very
2: and
1: important.
2: Partnerships and everything
1: right.
2: else.
1: Right, right.
2: And yes, we you know, the Democrats are going to hit us as friends of the oligarchs and pawns of the billionaires and all that kind of stuff, no matter what we do mm-hmm. or don't do.
1: Mm-hmm.
2: So let's do it. Put it on the table. Say we're going to do it for everybody. Because everybody working together, America moves ahead, and we all benefit.
1: Where are we? The top rate is 37, right?
2: 37, and actually even higher when they throw in the fact you now have to pay Medicare on all your earnings now and some other jumps they put in there.
1: So it used to be 28. Reagan left it at 28. There's a big difference there. So you think
2: there is.
1: Right. So I would say, so John McLaughlin, you should poll on this. Honest to God. You should pull it, because I think this is dynamite. Again, you do it in the name of small businesses and unincorporated and farmers and rent. Like, the farmers always want, they want more money. I would just give them lower tax rates.
3: Yep. Yep. No, Larry, I'm a subchapter S. My brother Jim and I
1: love this. I'm a subchapter. I'm an LLC. I pay the top rate.
3: And by the way, all these tax on millionaires that they're putting in all these crazy states.
1: Insanity.
3: They're going to kill two-thirds of small business employers in the United States are subchapter S.
1: Mm.
3: And, you know, they listen to the low IQ pollsters. Remember, Larry, you and I and Grover Norquist and others had to kill people around the president that were trying to have a millionaire's tax.
1: Oh, I know.
3: And his tax rose.
1: I won't mention any names, but we did kill it. We did kill it.
3: I was waiting for the president's birthday to go by, and then he'll come back from the G7. And we got to go see him and tell him we need a pro-growth tax.
1: Actually, you know, that's a good idea. You know what? That's a good idea. We should go down there and have lunch with him or something. We should bring Forbes with us, and we should absolutely do that. Because we've lost the strength. We've lost the whole strain of that thinking. And it's an economic point, but it's a political point, too. And it would shake a... Look, here's the thing. You know, why have some Steve Forbes? People are actually celebrating the first trillionaire, Elon Musk. You know, it's all over the front pages today because of the successful SpaceX offering today. So that, you know, and people don't like the... I mean, the lefties hate Elon Musk, but it's cool.
2: What people like, it wasn't from stock speculation or any of that kind of stuff. It was doing real things.
1: Yes.
2: Like having the best space program in the world, better than NASA, Russia, China, and that kind of thing.
1: Yes.
2: Americans love. He could be a zillionaire. Yeah. People say, go for it. You're doing real good stuff.
1: And wait a second, he's an immigrant. A legal immigrant.
2: Yes.
1: A legal immigrant is the first trillionaire. How great is America? All right. They're yelling at me to get off. great stuff. I love Steve Forbes. This is so great. We are going to fight back on this stuff. John McLaughlin, get out there and pull your butt off. All right. And I'm Kudlow, folks. We're going to take a break. And on the other side, we're going to talk about the stock market. But that means we're going to talk about the SpaceX IPO, among other things. Please stick around. Much more coming.
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7: From ABC News, I'm Dave Packer. A deal with Iran to end the weeks-long conflict that closed the Strait of Hormuz and sent gas prices soaring is said to be imminent. ABC's Salama Hassan with the latest.
8: There is now momentum. Pakistan's Prime Minister Shehbaz Sharif says the finalization of a preliminary deal is expected within the next 24 hours. Iran earlier suggesting that it could happen in the coming days. And according to an administration source, details of the draft agreement include reopening of the Strait of Hormuz as well as lifting the U.S. blockade. President Trump insisting Iran promises not to build or obtain nuclear weapon. This promise is not new. It was in the deal negotiated under President Obama more than a decade ago, a deal President Trump ended.
7: More than 20 million Americans are on alert for severe storms tonight. Texas to Illinois, ABC News meteorologist Leslie Lopez.
9: Missouri's been in the line of possibilities of flooding, severe weather throughout the last several days. So now today, the biggest concern for that area is going to be flash flooding. We have significant risks through Springfield, Missouri. 1 to 2 inches of rain per hour. That's a lot of rain in a short amount of time. We could see as much as 2 to 4 inches of rainfall. Localized, maybe as much as 6 inches of rain would be coming into some of these areas.
7: Several court orders said it had to come down. So today, President Trump's name is no longer on Washington, D.C.'s Kennedy Center.
10: The Justice Department filing a last-minute appeal to stop it, but the courts saying no. Today, the center's executive director filed a sworn declaration confirming Trump's name is gone from all physical signage, the website, even employee email signatures.
7: ABC's Selena Wang. A daring rescue. A seaplane disabled in the waters off New York City. Authorities say two people are on board that plane, a 67-year-old pilot and his 72-year-old passenger. The plane started its engine when it was struck by a large wave, damaging its wing. Then it started to sink. Two people on board rescued by an FDNY Marine boat. They both suffered minor injuries. You're listening to ABC News.
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7: Shark attack in the waters off Australia. This is the fourth in a matter of weeks. The woman said to be in her 30s, seriously injured, sustaining bites to her left lower leg and her arms while swimming along the shores of Sydney on Coogee Beach today. New South Wales Ambulance Inspector Mike Corliss.
14: She has quite massive wounds to her left lower leg and her arms. She's been stabilised by the medical teams and paramedics on scene. She's been transported by road to St. Vincent's Hospital in a serious to critical condition.
7: Anthropic is pulling the plug on two of its most powerful artificial intelligence models.
15: The Trump administration is issuing an export control directive, which is intended to bar all foreign nationals from accessing two Anthropic models, Fable 5 and Mythos 5. In order to comply, Anthropic has to shut down access for everyone, it says, including its own foreign national employees. The models raised concerns. They could be used to identify flaws in the cybersecurity systems of governments or businesses. Anthropic instituted strict guardrails on Fable and hasn't released Mythos to the general public at all. Mike Dubusky, ABC News.
7: President Trump announcing that U.S. military forces killed the leader of a notorious gang in Venezuela. The president included a 10-second video of a strike in a social media post. He described this as retribution for the deaths of American citizens killed by members of Tren de Aragua. The U.S. has labeled the gang a terrorist organization. Dave Packer, ABC News.
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1: Welcome back, everybody. I'm Larry Kudlow. Hour three, the Larry Kudlow Show. It's great fun. Welcome back. We're going to talk about the stock market. By the way, let's see, you can get this show on the internet. You can live stream us on the internet. All across the country, around the world, throughout the solar system, including the Milky Way. And one plug on the TV show, fabulous Fox Business, FBN Network, 4 to 5 p.m. every day. Come join us. The name of the show is Kudlow, 4 to 5 p.m. every day. If you, for some reason you can't make it at 4, just text your favorite 9-year-old, and she will show you how to DVR the show. You'll never miss a thing. And the stock market talk is it's all about Elon Musk. It's all about Elon Musk and his SpaceX IPO, which has really caught the public imagination. I mean, it's front page news everywhere. It's overshadowed the Iran war. It's overshadowed politics. It's overshadowed everything. It's even overshadowed, at least for a day, the New York Knicks, although we're coming back tonight to watch the New York Knicks win the national NBA championship for the first time. So we're bringing in Jack Baruzian, CEO of Cetera Financial Corporation, Jim Urio, CEO of JI Financial Strategies, two old friends, two stock market veterans. So Jim Urio, you see anything like this? I mean, it's totally captured. Only Elon Musk, okay? I mean, we'll go through some numbers. So what is this? The total was, how much was it? 1.7, 1.75. Yeah. That's a trillion, right? We're in trillion.
18: We're in big numbers. Yeah.
1: So the price setting was $135 a share, and it closed where? 165, something like that.
18: Right, after going up to 175, that's about right. Yeah.
1: All right. So. What do you make of this? Talk to me about this, both of you.
18: Okay.
1: There's
18: a couple different elements to it, that, and most of them are positive, like you set it out, is that it is capturing the imagination. But it's not just necessarily the SpaceX IPO. There is two other IPOs that are going to be hyped, not equally by any stretch, but relatively close. So when I see, if you said, have you ever seen anything like this before? The answer is no, I haven't. But there's some things that kind of rhymed with it back in 2001. I know that's going to drive you crazy that I said that, and I apologize. I don't think we're in for any sort of big, massive bubble pop. I think we're really in this interesting paradigm, and we're in maybe the sixth or seventh inning, which means the inflating the stock market can go up higher and higher before we're due for any sort of significant correction. I am worried about how fast this recovery's happened. I want it a little bit taken off the top in the stock market because I want valuations to be normal. But again, you cannot deny that this is amazing enthusiasm. By the way, I would never trade an IPO. I think the pricing structure of it is kind of chaotic because it's being led by some hype and some real. And I kind of like wait to that chart to settle down a little bit. But I think it's amazing.
1: What's coming out

0: There's others coming out.
1: Yeah, Anthropic.
0: Anthropic, right.
1: OpenAI.
0: Right.
1: Yeah. But not, and I want to see how big a hype there is around those, too.
0: But not as big as this, right?
1: Yeah, not as big.
0: Not as big. Yeah. Jeffrey.

0: it's one of the reasons we've seen so much volatility in the market, especially in the NASDAQ, if you think about it. Portfolio managers had to raise cash. They knew this was coming. They had to participate. Mm. I mean, everybody has to be part of this IPO. And you know, let's take a step back. Look, you know what? If there was ever a question about American exceptionalism,
1: right,
0: a $1 trillion IPO is it.
1: Mm-hmm.
0: It answers that question right there. So something is happening underneath the surface. It's one of the things, and one of the reasons we created Cetera is basically to measure out and become the S&P for compute. This has to do with data centers in space. This has to do with a multi-$1 trillion TAM. This is an amazing thing we're going through right now. I think, you know, we're all a little older, and you know, we know that history takes place very slowly and sometimes very quickly if we don't pay attention. We're living through an industrial revolution type era. I firmly believe that. And yesterday's IPO is just the tip of the iceberg. It's almost like a warning signal. You know, Jesse Livermore wrote that in Reminiscences of a Stock Operator. You know, market always gives you warning signals. That's the warning signal to the upside. And there's more to the story. Look, the president touched on it the other day when he talked about inflation. He said, I love these inflation numbers. And everybody got all upset. He goes, because, and they didn't listen to what he said, because I know what's on the other side. He's looking at the numbers. He sees corn and wheat down near 5-year lows.
1: Yeah.
0: He sees what's going on.
1: Gold and silver. Gold and silver. Look what they're crashing.
0: In a couple of months, Larry, we will not be talking about whether the Fed is going to be raising rates. It's going to be disinflationary pressure that gives Warsh the hand to lower rates. And that's exactly what the president saw.
1: And they're sneaking boats through the Strait of Hormuz and putting more oil on the market. That's one part of the story this week was terrific stuff. Almost half of the 20% oil loss has already snuck through the Strait of Hormuz. Oil prices are coming down. Gold prices are coming down. Silver prices. You're right about farming. Farming. The only one that's been holding up is copper. Dr. Copper. Because the economy's so strong. And it probably has something to do with the AI revolution. And data centers. Don't you need copper for that stuff?
0: Well, absolutely. Yeah. Every bit of that copper trade. Yeah, and Jimmy probably knows because he's in that. But just one last thing I want to say, only because you mentioned it. This is the president, by the way, that's going to go down in history that broke OPEC's back.
1: Mm-hmm. Yes.
0: And I think that we're seeing it happen. It's disintegrating. And I think the last news that came out and what the president did through the strait in the middle of the night.
1: He's going to break Iran. He's going to break Iran's back one way or another. Whether there's a deal or not.
0: Iran is already broken, but the illegal cartel that's been part of my life my entire time, ever since 73, is now gone.
1: Jim Urio, Starlink, SpaceX, and XAI, those are the three companies that were bundled in together. Starlink's already making money, right? That one's doing very well and will only do better. Now, he's got to figure out how to monetize AI, right? SpaceX, I don't know how you monetize that. Maybe if you have a thought, but he's got to figure out how to monetize the AI portion.
2: We gave Amazon how many years before they figured it out? We can give them a long, long leash to try to figure out how to monetize it. I also, by the way, I'm long Tesla. Part of the reason is because I think eventually that all kind of gets folded in together.
1: Yeah.
2: But you guys mentioned copper. That was supposed to be my trades of what charts look the best. Southern Copper, Freeport MacMahon, which, by the way, that all ropes into the whole expansion thing you're talking about. Like, I like to look for something to worry about. And right now, there's a couple things, but it's mostly GDP is accelerating. Business equipment investment went up 17.2%. Mm-hmm. Data center spending. Foreign direct investment. 50% over the last year increased. So there's a lot of really, really good things that are going on, but some of them are still being overshadowed by high oil prices, and that shows up in the sentiment numbers. And I personally think that in 8 months to 14 months, oil is going to be about $55 to $60 a barrel once everything clicks in.
1: Yeah, 100%. Absolutely 100%. I agree with all that. It's fascinating to me. This thing, though, you know, Jack, you are little riff there about the exceptionalism of America. It's really part of the story. And, I mean, it's interesting. An immigrant from South Africa, illegal immigrant, I might add, but an immigrant from South Africa comes to America and does all this stuff. People are negative about it every step of the way until he

0: proves him wrong. And he's done it once again. And he's our first accountable trillionaire. And it happened in America. And no other country can do this. Okay? No other country can do this.
1: Larry, it's the American dream. Look, yep. I'm the son of immigrants. I'm first generation here, and my late father heard you once call me a great American on TV. He cried for a week. And you know what I mean? It's the kind of thing that matters, because, you know, people that came to this country legally, like you say, struggled. They knew. My father waited for 7 years on a list to come to this country and came with $10 on the boat, which I heard about every time I wanted to borrow money, by the way. But you know what? The reality is that you're right. It shows the world what can happen here. And that's why the eyes of the world are on us in every move our market makes.
0: It's all about freedom and free enterprise. It's about freedom and free enterprise, which we have. And nobody. Yeah, go ahead, Jimmy.
2: Yeah, no, just the notion, you know, people say, I stole this from somebody, that Europe's a museum, Japan is an old folks' home, and China's a prison. Where are you going to invest? It makes me almost laugh to think of trying to start something like this in Europe, where you'd be regulated up to the eyeball if you couldn't do it. And by the way, I'm worried about that direction here in years to come. But right now, it is absolutely laughable to think that could have happened in Europe. It cannot. It can only happen here.
0: And the American soccer team won last night. How about that?
2: I didn't even know they were in it.
0: They beat Paraguay. I didn't know anything about it. I did watch it. I played soccer in prep school. I think they look very good to me.
2: But how about my neighbors? My neighbors are bringing you Knicks victories. Jalen Brunson's from the town one over.
0: They're going to win tonight. Let's take a break, and we'll come back and look at some of the other dimensions of the stock market. Jack Baruzian, Cetera Financial Corporation. Jim Urio has got his new company, JI Financial Strategies. I'm Kudlow, and he's Elon Musk. We'll be right back.
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5: Richie Sharp, you know, the Jonathan Dillo was killed in a line of duty. 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He got off. 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
6: The Supreme Court has ruled in favor of the FCC's system for levying fines. Justices ruled 8-1 against Verizon and AT&T's constitutional challenge to massive fines imposed by the FCC. The nation's highest court ruling those companies are not entitled to a jury trial to contest the fines. I'm James Flippin, and this is the Worldwide News Network.
3: Any man can be a father, but it takes someone special to be a dad. This Father's Day, Red Apple Audio Networks celebrate the man who has always been there with a card that says what words sometimes can't.
7: What does Father's Day mean to me? It means a day to remember the most important man in my life, my dad, my father. This man was amazing. His name was Arthur Harold Golden, and he was the rock. Yeah, we learned a lot from him. He served Korean War, World War II, veteran, loved his country, loved his family, provided for his family, but he was a man that believed in the power of love and kindness. Most of what I remember about the lessons he passed on, be kind to other people, a hero. If you're lucky enough to have a father like I had, Father's Day will live in your heart every day.
3: Dad, thank you for your strength, your guidance, and your unconditional love. Happy Father's Day.
8: 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Ted, people are so excited. 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It's tent sale day.
9: Yeah, this Saturday is our biggest event of the year outside. 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
8: $49.99 for every pair of shoes that's under there.
9: Absolutely. 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We have some leftover models. 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
9: Well, it helps us, right? I mean, it helps us clear out some old inventory. And New Balance, they're going to have a rep in our store. 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We're looking forward to tent sale this Saturday.
8: The

0: Official time is 10 to 6, but really it's 10 until they're all gone.
1: Right.
0: Which will be well before 6. Ted Shewin Sport, 115 Main Street in downtown Keene.
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8: So now we'll talk about the rest of the stock market story. We've got Jack Borusian, CEO of Cetera Financial Corp, and Jim Urio, CEO of JI Financial Strategies. Jim Urio, what do you make of the whole story? I'm interested, by the way, in particular, the 10-year note fell 5 basis points last week, 4.48. I don't see this big rise in interest rates that people are talking about. I know the inflation numbers, the top line looked bad, but actually under the hood didn't look that bad. But I'm looking at these commodities we were talking about before. With farm commodities and precious metals commodities and energy commodities all coming down. I mean, are you worried about interest rates?
9: A little bit. The chart on the 10-year still looks to me like 4.8 is going to be within reach. And I think that that's a commentary on the fact that we're still spending too much money. We haven't figured that part out yet, which, by the way, I think we're on a path to figure that out. I think the only way that it all works is if we increase economic activity and try to grow our way out of the debt. I think we're on track for doing that, but I am saying that I think the market is still worried that we're spending a little bit like drunken sailors. Now, beyond that, you know, the chart on the Russell looks better to me than the chart on the NASDAQ and the S&P, which to me, that's a very good thing, because that to me is a reflection of our domestic story and the domestic economy. But now I am, the pitfall I still think could possibly be out there, but I don't think it's going to happen, is if the Fed hikes to address this inflation that's already beginning to go away and couldn't help open the straits anyway, it's using the wrong tool for this. So I don't want them to make the same mistake the ECB is making, and I don't think they will, but we have to acknowledge that is a flaw in the whole beautiful picture we're painting.
8: Well, some of these Fed guys think they can print oil.
9: Yeah, I think they think
8: not just money.
9: They can raise rates to 1 million, and that doesn't open the trade.
8: You're right. They should open up a foreign policy. Jack Borusian, actually, Jim is right. We do. Government spending is too high, but I'm not sure that links into interest rates. But the market, I mean, what's your outlook on the stock market?
10: I think that Jimmy hit it right on the head when he talked about the Russell. Look at this Russell. For the last 52 weeks, it's up 40%. 40% in a market indicator. That is an indicator. That tells you something. The Russell, for me, is always a precursor. It's almost like the S&P 500 supply chain. So when we start to see the Russell do well, that tells you that the health of America, the health of corporate America is very, very strong. So for me, I think that's telling us that we need to be invested, that we could see some open field running, and the easy money might be ahead of us in the market. It's fighting right now through all of the rebalancing with the big SpaceX and a couple of these big IPOs and, of course, these headlines that are driving the market. You get these out of the way, watch out. I mean, we could see 500 to 700 points in the S&P within a matter of a month or two. I mean, that quickly.
8: You know, I got one for you, Speak. Dow Transports are up 51.5% over the last year. 30% year to date. Dow Trend, now I don't know, this is Dow Theory, but that's an amazing number.
10: You're old school, Larry. You watched the old things like we used to do.
8: Yeah.
10: I mean, I watched those same things, and you're spot on. That tells you how healthy the market really is.
8: I mean, that's a big number. I don't see any let up in earnings. Profits are the mother's milk of stocks, and I don't see any let up, Jim Urio.
1: No, but we have to admit that the Dow Jones the transportation index is not as valuable as it once was. We are a service and a technology driven economy.
8: What's in there? I don't even know.
1: I think airlines,
8: trucks.
1: Trucks. And that's all good stuff.
8: Trucks are very important. They tell you a lot about the economy.
1: Yeah, no doubt about it. But I think that the technology part of this is still the story. And the funny part is that back 2 months ago, in the beginning of April, we thought that the labor market was deteriorating rapidly, somewhat due to AI, and we thought that inflation was going to be persistent for oil. The first part of that has gone away. The jobs numbers have been borderline excellent, and even if you don't fully believe the BLS numbers, most people believe them 75 to 80%. They're never directionally that different than what the headline number is. So things look to be going pretty good.
8: The U.S. dollar is strong, holding very nicely. The index is just around 100, it's holding nicely as these other commodities weaken. I don't see an interest rate threat, but it's all about profits. I mean, earnings are very strong. Look, I think the economy is much stronger. To go back to Jack's riff at the top of the half hour, the economy, people don't want to admit it, or the Democrats want to badmouth it. But the reality is the numbers tell the story. And incidentally, it's business-led. That's the healthiest thing. It's business and profits and productivity-led. That's unbelievable.
1: You have to hope the story gets out there, though, just because they will tell the story about higher gas prices, and they will tell the story about the world's first trillionaire and how unfair that is. They'll forget the story about the 4,000 millionaires newly minted by the SpaceX things, and that in a year, oil, now that we control more of the world's oil, it's going to be much, much lower. We have to tell a better story.
8: I think it's cool to be a trillionaire. I think it's very cool. Jack,
10: You know what? It gives people something to look forward to and a goal to attain.
8: We have to find a second and a third trillionaire. And then we have to find, and by the way, 20 trillionaires make for a whole lot of millionaires. I got to get out of here. Jack Peruzian, thank you. Jim Urio, thank you. We're going to do some money in politics on the other side, folks, with Liz Peek and Steve Moore. I'm Kudlow. Please stick around.
3: And then one day, a magic day he passed.
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8: And I want to continue the discussion of Elon Musk, the trillionaire. But from the standpoint of wealth creation, of all the people that work for him, and how these IPOs and our free enterprise system works, because the millionaires and billionaires and now the one trillionaire create a lot of wealth, which in turn creates even more wealth, which in turn creates even more wealth, even while Democrats want to tax wealth and tax millionaires. We're going to talk to Liz Peek, Fox News contributor, and Steve Moore, Unleash Prosperity Hotline, and WABC Radio host of More Money, which pops up right after this show on most of these same radio stations. Welcome to both of you. Now, just humor me. Listen to this. This is a New York Sun article, was put out yesterday. Musk is a trillionaire, and SpaceX IPO is creating thousands of millionaires. Okay. So, let's see. Employees have accrued shares in the company over the past 24 years. All right, it's about 22,000 SpaceX employees. And this IPO, hang on to your hats, this IPO has created 4,000 millionaires, okay? 4,000 millionaires. Now, wait, it gets better. And 400 employees who joined the company before the successful rocket launch in 2008, 400 employees made more than $100 million on Friday, yesterday, with the IPO, okay? Now, hang on a second. Just listen. This is the guy's name. The author is Luke Funk. I don't know Mr. Funk, but he wrote a great article. SpaceX has around 22,000 employees. They gave stock options to a variety of hourly employees, including factory workers, machinists, and technicians. Now, listen to this. A former contract welder, Juan Hernandez, was eventually offered a full-time job earning $28 an hour. $28 an hour. He was given equity, invested after 5 years. He used part of his paycheck to buy properties around Texas, but kept the rest. Those shares are now worth $880,000. He's a $28 an hour welder, and he's now worth $880,000. Okay? So this is how our, this is how capitalism works. This is how wealth creation works. Now, I'll go to you, Steve Moore, first, but this is a wonderful, now, Elon Musk, this whole thing has captured the imagination. It's on the front pages of all the news. Everybody's talking about this thing. The first trillionaire, an immigrant, illegal immigrant from South Africa, yes. Elon Musk. Okay. I'm sure the left is going to come out against this. They hate Elon Musk, et cetera, et cetera. The blue states politicians want to tax millionaires in all these election issues. But look how this creates wealth for all these other people. All right. You don't have to have five advanced degrees. You don't have to have this and that. You've got a welder is worth close to $1 million. 4,000 millionaires were created. 400 of that group is now worth over $100 million. And this is the Microsoft story going back about 40 years, right? There are so tens of thousands of millionaires living around Seattle, Washington, because of the Microsoft success down through the years, which they now, the blue people that run that thing want to tax it. I mean, Steve Moore, this is how free enterprise works.
19: No, it's a beautiful story. It's capitalism at its very, yes. very best. Great, great editorial today in the Wall Street Journal about this called "Who's Afraid of a Trillionaire?"
8: Yes,
19: and they point out. I thought ironically that you know if Elon Musk were Chinese. Oh my God, we're running behind the Chinese. The Chinese are taking over. Right. And yet he is an American. And by the way, I may be one of those people who was made a millionaire because I didn't even realize this until my wife Ann told me last night. We had bought into a tech stock fund about 8 years ago.
8: Yeah.
19: And guess what's in that fund?
8: Yeah.
19: SpaceX.
8: Yeah. No, me too.
19: $25,000. Our shares are probably close to $1 million.
8: Yes. Yes. I'm going to borrow.
19: I got a big smile on my face today.
8: I want to borrow from you. No, I'm in the same boat. But by the way, it's another reason, Liz, it's another reason why you should buy and hold.
19: Yeah.
8: Okay. Yes. It's stop trying to trade the market the way these geniuses do on Wall Street. How about buying and holding the indexes?
20: Yeah, look, I think this is a moment for the entire country to celebrate. Number one, yes. Elon Musk, as the Wall Street Journal pointed out, has made space cool again, has revived our interest in space, which, by the way, geopolitically and in many other ways, strategically, defensively, defensively is going to be really important to the United States. So thank God for Elon Musk. And thank God he's an American, because he could have stayed in South Africa. Yes. And South Africa could have been reaping all these tremendous rewards. I am so offended by those who are offended by this. It is a stupid thing to not celebrate Elon Musk. He has worked his butt off to get here. And he is brilliant. He is absolutely brilliant. He's a visionary. Does everything he does work out? Not the way necessarily maybe the most optimistic people would have it, but it's been unbelievable series of technological successes. Things like Neuralink, Larry, which have changed people's lives and may change millions of lives down the road. I mean, he's doing incredible stuff. So I feel like, you know, the Knicks are winning. The United States soccer team.
2: The soccer team won last night. I know.
20: Last night. And Elon Musk, you know, kind of setting the world on fire with hopes and dreams. And to your point, sharing the wealth. I think it's just so exciting.
8: It's just that the it's so important here to talk about how wealth is created. I mean, when people, you know, people on the left want to tax millionaires or billionaires or anything, they don't understand, AOC and others, they do not understand how the free enterprise system works and how people who work for these companies have an opportunity. The people at the top of the company should be paid more, but everybody benefits, okay? It's not zero sum. It's win-win. It's always win-win. So these people, all these millionaires, I mean, 440 employees are now worth $100 million, whatever they do. So they'll go out and start companies, right? And they'll hire more and more people. And if they go public, everybody get a piece of that rock, too. That's how free enterprise works. That's how capitalism works. We shouldn't forget that. That's my point. The left who wants to tax this and confiscate the wealth must not be permitted to do, and we should put our best foot forward. You know, these numbers from this IPO and the wealth creation should be repeated by every office holder, every Republican. If the Democrats are going to hate Elon Musk, fine. Then let the GOP come in, talk about how wealth is created, how businesses are created. I'm sorry. Go ahead, Liz.
20: No, I think you're totally right. I was just going to say, the other thing is, how does it hurt them? How does it hurt anyone that Elon Musk has hit a home run here? It doesn't. I mean,
8: go.
20: To your point, yes, there's enormous benefits being spread around, but it also doesn't hurt anybody.
8: That's
20: and
8: right.
20: So he is just creating wealth. He's creating opportunity for, you know, honestly, the New York Times, of course, has an article that's like, well, yeah, you know, there's all this inequality and you see workers struggling, but Elon Musk being, but they can't make the case, because further on, the thousands of people who have become millionaires overnight. And by the way, just
8: 4,000 millionaires. And wait, it's 4,000 millionaires were created. Okay. Now, do you think they're angry because Elon got more money than that? I think they're very happy. I'm just going to make a guess. Look at Steve Moore. He owns a piece of an index fund, and he's bragging about it here on the radio show.
21: The only good investment I've ever made in my life. But, you know, I'll tell you, a related story to this, you know, I remember one of my friends from high school who was, you know, very average student, you know, and he went out to California after we graduated from high school and college, and he went and he worked for this company I'd never heard of before called Google. And I remember I went and visited him, and he had this mansion. Steve, this is the house that Google built.
8: You know, yes.
21: This has been happening throughout history. And I want to make an important point here. This assault against the wealthy and the entrepreneurial class, this has been going on in this country for with respect to the left for 150 years. You go back to when they called the Gilded Age, when we had Henry Ford and Andrew Carnegie and Rockefeller. They created this mythology of the robber barons.
8: Right.
21: You know, and basically what they're saying now is, oh, Elon Musk is the new robber baron. No, he's not. These are the people who create, I mean, the whole idea of going into space, sending these satellites into the sky. You know, there's a big debate now about data centers. Guess what? If he has enough satellites in the orbit, we're not going to need data centers. Mm. It's all going to be done.
8: By the way, I love the Gilded Age. The Gilded Age is one of my favorite periods in American history. I love the Gilded Age.
21: Your favorite president, Calvin Coolidge.
8: Yes.
21: Right?
8: Actually, it started with U.S. Grant and probably ended with Coolidge. You're exactly right. And they ran that stupid TV show, which made it look really bad. It made the Gilded Age look really bad. They ran that show, I think, for 2 years, and I just hated it. People don't understand. And by the way, analytically, wages had the most, you know, average wages for workforce had the most extraordinary increase during that period. And all of America became vastly wealthier. Vastly wealthier. Let's take a break. I want to raise another point. The big Bob Packwood tax reform op-ed from Steve and Art Laffer, and we've been talking about it on the TV show. I want to make a few points there, too, because it's related. And then the other point is Apollo Capital, which is a big money manager. They're leaving New York, or at least they're having a second headquarters. Guess where? Texas. All right. Another Mondami casualty. We got Liz Peek. We got Steve Moore. I'm Kudlow. We'll be right back.
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22: The Prince estate is releasing 10 previously unreleased Prince songs. The collection, called Timeless, features tracks that were recorded across different periods in Prince's career, spanning from 1977 through the year of his death, 2016. The announcement comes after the release of the new single, Stone, a previously unreleased track from 1995.

0: 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I'm James Flippin, and this is the Worldwide News Network.
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8: And I know we're talking money and politics, but today we're talking wealth creation.

0: of wealth creation. Very, very important. Freedom and free enterprise, which makes America the greatest country in the world. Nobody's even close to us. And we're here with Liz Peek, Fox News contributor, and Steve Moore, Unleash Prosperity Hotline, and Steve's show, More Money, WABC, coming up right after this show on most of these same radio stations. Now, Steve, I want to come back to the Packwood story, which, as you and Art noted, and look, we lived through this era when tax rates came down. I wrote a book on the subject from JFK through Reagan. Now, let me just focus for a minute on the top rate. Mm-hmm. We're talking to Steve Forbes about this earlier in the show, Steve Forbes and John McLaughlin. Republicans have stopped talking about the top rate, and they're wrong to do so because, small businesses, unincorporated businesses, LLC, S-Corps, farms, ranches, solely owned plumbing companies, electric repairmen. There's just probably 40% plus of this economy is comprised of unincorporated businesses that pay the top rate, And because the top rate kicks in pretty fast. That's why, we should be getting tax reform again. We should raise this issue again. It's been beaten down and forgotten. The GOP is not talking about tax cuts. Actually, the GOP is not talking about anything right now. But I'm just saying the importance of the top tax rate, Steve, has been lost, and it shouldn't be.
1: It's a great story, and as and your book is so fantastic on this JFK and the Reagan Revolution, but in both of those eras, we dramatically cut tax rates. Under Reagan, when Reagan came into office, as you know, the highest income tax rate was 70%, and the corporate rate, I think, was, 50%? And after 6 years in office, thanks to people like Bob Packwood, and people forget that was Dan Rostenkowski, Democrat, who was on the House side, who shepherded that bill through the House, it passed 97-3 in the Senate. Now, Larry and Liz, how many Democrats in Congress today do you think would vote for a 28% tax rate? I don't think you can probably find a single one. But here's the most amazing part of that story. And if you talk to Steve Forbes, he probably mentioned this. The tax collections almost doubled over that period.
0: Right. But I want, what I'm it's a fabulous performance story, but again, so many small businesses pay the top rate, and the Republicans used to talk a lot about this. In other words, one argument, Liz, was to drop the top rate to help small business. We don't talk about that anymore, and we should. And that would give you an excuse, by the by, to get rid of all the flotsam and jetsam loopholes that have accumulated, in the last how many years, 30 years or so, since that thing was done, 35 years. I'm just saying, this is something they should not be afraid to talk about. And,
2: I know. I mean, I think the Democrats have so pilloried the big, beautiful bill that Republicans are even afraid of talking about that. They're afraid of talking about the tax cuts, even for working class people, the no tax on tips and things like that, which you would think that the Republicans would be out pounding the table on and saying, look what we've accomplished. And by the way, the reviews, I think, Steve, you did something on this for what those tax benefits have meant for people are enormously good. I mean, there's nothing to be ashamed of here. And yes, tax cuts go predominantly to the wealthy because the wealthy are paying the most in taxes. Yeah. But somehow Republicans are really scared to death of talking about exactly what you're talking about. It isn't even in their vocabulary right now, Larry, to talk about the top rate. They're not interested.
0: I know, and it gives you a chance to, go back to tax reform, which is to lower the rates and broaden the base, move towards a simpler flat tax system. But again, this idea of, it is small businesses that pay the top rate. And that's, GOP is supposed to be the party of small business, farmers and ranchers and independent workers. I mean, an electrician, okay? Mm-hmm. Somebody that comes in and fix your plumbing. I mean, these are very important people. They might be earning $100,000, $150,000 a year, but they're being taxed to death, and we're not helping them. We just should go after it. So you've got the Elon Musk story, which is a great story about free enterprise wealth creation. But you've got the Bob Packwood story, which is really a story about small business encouragement and incentives throughout the economy. It's just too bad because it's a key issue. Go ahead, Democrats, go ahead. Be opposed to all the small businessmen, all the electricians in your congressional district in Providence, Rhode Island would like to see a lower tax rate. I guarantee it. And they don't talk about it.
1: Well, look at what happened. I think we mentioned this last week on your show. In California, the most liberal state in the country, there were about 6 tax increases on the ballot, and they all went down in flames.
0: Right.
1: The public understands that you cannot grow the economy if you're raising taxes at the same time.
0: So here's another one. Not so good, but Apollo snubs Mondami. Picks Texas hotspot for second U.S. headquarters. Apollo Global Management, Mark Rowan is the CEO, has reportedly picked Austin, Texas as the city that will host its second U.S. headquarters. So listen, Apollo paid a whopping $1.276 billion in income taxes in 2025.
1: Wow.
0: Up from $106 billion the year before. And they're going to leave. Now, not the whole company, but they're going to pick a second, and they're going to stay. They're going to do it. You know, J.P. Morgan has more people in Texas than New York. This is the trend now. And here we are, Liz, New York, New York, New York. What a wonderful place. And Mondami doesn't care.
2: He doesn't care because he won't be around to collect the due bills. And this is just a gradual slide.
0: Yeah.
2: Not everyone's going to leave at the same time. But unless there is a real change in Albany and a change in New York City about how to treat the people who are paying for all the benefits that these people want to spread around, it's going to just continue on, Larry. And it is a death spiral. And we've talked about this before. You get fewer people paying all those taxes, and they basically end up, what is their sole answer? Raising taxes. Look at Kathy Hochul's state budget this year, up 9%. How many American households are raising their spending 9%? And this is at a time when supposedly they're kind of being careful about spending because they know there's a problem. 9% increase. It's just astonishing. And she lied about it.
0: Last thought. Texas Stock Exchange plans to start trading this summer. All right. Thank you, Liz Peek. Thank you, Steve Morton.
2: Thank you.
0: Steve's show comes up right after this show. Most of these same radio stations. I'm Kudlow. Thanks for listening. We'll be back next weekend.
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3: The official time is 10 to 6, but really it's 10 until they're all gone,
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3: Which will be well before 6. Ted Shoe and Sport, 115 Main Street in downtown Keene.
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0: News. I'm Dave Packer. President Trump posted on a social media site that a deal with Iran is scheduled to be signed on Sunday. Iran has echoed something similar, saying a deal has never been closer. And Pakistan's prime minister says the finalization of a preliminary deal is expected within the next 24 hours. Now, if this happens, President Trump is expected to meet on the sidelines of the coming week's G7 summit with the leaders of Egypt, Qatar, and the United Arab Emirates to discuss these latest efforts to end the war.
1: G7 members Britain and France have expressed interest in assisting with demining the Strait of Hormuz. As for Iran, if they hold up their end of the deal, they'll get relief from crushing economic pressure and a chance to reintegrate into the global economy, which could include relief from U.S. actions and $24 billion in frozen Iranian assets. Lama Hassan, ABC News.
0: The Foreign Intelligence Surveillance Act expired early Saturday morning. FISA was passed after 9/11 to help the government keep track of foreign threats. ABC News contributor and former Homeland Security official in the first Trump administration, Elizabeth Newman, explains why FISA has been controversial politically.
2: The target has to be somebody outside of the United States. However, if somebody outside the United States is talking to somebody inside the United States, that U.S. person information is collected.
0: Democrats refused to extend the law after President Trump named a loyalist with no intelligence experience as acting director of national intelligence. The administration says President Trump's name removed from the Kennedy Center in Washington. ABC News national correspondent Stephen Portnoy has more from D.C.
3: The word came from the Justice Department in a late-morning federal court filing that the words Donald J. Trump have been removed from the facade of the Kennedy Center. That an hour ahead of the latest deadline set by a judge who ruled last month that only Congress can change the name of D.C.'s only memorial to John F. Kennedy.
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0: We've learned the identity of the person killed in Friday's mass shooting in Midland, Texas.
7: The city of Midland confirming the victim killed was 62-year-old Edward Scott, a waste department employee, a father and a husband, and a popular softball umpire. At least half of the 10 injured are recovering at home, but the city saying one of its own will not be coming home.
0: ABC's Alex Stone, 10 others with gunshot wounds, police say the suspect fired shots at police earlier in the week and was found dead at the scene. Some popular prediction markets are suing to try to block a new tax. ABC's Brian Clark explains.
8: Kentucky implemented a 14.25% tax on prediction markets earlier this year. Now a group of those markets, including Kalshi and Polymarket, are suing, saying the tax is discriminatory and unconstitutional. The suit points out the rate is higher than the more than 9% tax on horse tracks, what it called Kentucky's favorite incumbent industry. The Commonwealth's Attorney General said in a statement his office is the odds-on favorite to win.
0: Overseas, pomp and pageantry on display for King Charles' annual birthday celebration. Thousands join the King and Queen for the parade known as Trooping the Color. Also attending were Prince William. He was on horseback, a royal salute greeting the King, and Princess Kate wearing a blue powder blue dress with a matching hat along with their three children. The royal family later appeared at Buckingham Palace and took in a military flyover. Dave Packer, ABC News.
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16: I did not die on my motorcycle on the way to work today, so that's a good start.
17: Wow.
16: I feel like that's
17: kind of a low bar, but I like your attitude.
16: I feel like that's a good omen. Nothing like a good shot of adrenaline to get you ready for work, though. Live from Studio C.
17: Si, senor.
16: A dimly lit room deeper than the bowels of the Armstrong and Getty Communications compound. It's Friday, and we're toiling under the title of the show.
17: There are no barbarians at the gate. Now hurry up or we'll be late for the gladiator match. I will explain.
16: Wow.
17: I tell you, I'll give you a very short explanation. Couple of stories, statistics, polls have come together. America haters are winning. The would-be communists, the Marxists, are winning in America. And they're doing so openly, and nobody cares. It is making me insane. But I will shut up now, because I am disciplined. No, we must move on, at least briefly. Your alternate title, Iran, blah, blah, agreement, yada, yada.
16: Yeah, no kidding. Who knows whether this time it's true or not. Wall Street Journal claims to have the details of the agreement, which we can go through a little bit later. If they're true, I guess it's okay. Although it still rests on if you can trust them to follow through. And part of the agreement is we pull our military out of there and everything like that and give them a bunch of money. So, man, it sure be
17: easy.
16: And
17: then we'll discuss the nuclear program down the road once the preliminary agreement.
16: Well, in theory, they have to agree to the nuclear stuff. But what does that mean? What does that mean when you're dealing with Iran?
18: Yeah, sure I will. Yeah, I'll hand over the nuclear test to you. Yeah, in about 8 months. Yeah, we'll work on it.
16: Oh, yeah, I love you. No, seriously, really a lot.
17: Hey, honey, I met Satan at the crossroads at midnight last night. I was out for a walk, and we came to a deal, and I think I really got him. I think I really played him.
16: So, I don't know. Now, somebody from Iran came out. So, we're assuming stuff here. We're making some assumptions. We're assuming you're enough of a news junkie who listens to this show to know that Trump he canceled his plan to demolish Iran's infrastructure and take their oil and said, we finally have a deal. Decent chance we're going to sign it this weekend. And he sounded extra serious about it. I was watching Mark Halperin's afternoon news show, and he said he felt like Trump's tone was different. I mean, it had a real, I'm serious here, tone to it. It seemed different than his other times to me.
17: His other 50 pronouncements.
16: Yeah. His other
17: 38, I guess it was.
16: Yeah, I think it's 30. Well, this is the 39th. But excellent. The 39th one did sound different. It sounded different. It sounded less car salesman-y and yeah. more specific. Here's what has been agreed upon. So there's that. And then somebody from Iran, but you don't know if they have anything to do with anything, announced that, no, we haven't agreed to anything.
17: We haven't decided yet.
16: Yeah. Media made a big deal out of that. Whether that person speaks for anybody with any power at all, who freaking knows?
17: Well, and if it's the very spokesman of the Ayatollah who is firmly in charge of everything, it's still bound to be deceptive. Hence my Satan at the crossroads reference. They are the most deceptive, dishonest, wily, manipulative negotiators in the modern world.
16: That's

0: is that Benjamin Netanyahu has become an absolute master at making the right statement to not anger Trump, to stay on his good side, to know when to be friendly and when to say, yeah, we got to bomb Hezbollah in Lebanon. Sorry. So, I, you know, who knows what that statement meant?
1: So brief version of it, according to the reporter for The Wall Street Journal, it will keep the Strait of Hormuz under Iranian control. The purported text of the draft agreement with Trump, it will keep the Strait of Hormuz under Iranian control, will promise Iran $300 billion in reconstruction money in addition to an immediate cash transfer of $24 billion, a suspension of sanctions, and the withdrawal of U.S. forces from the Middle East. Also, a commitment not to bother Iran about again about its missiles and proxies. The U.S. gets in exchange all the nuclear stuff that we'd ask for. In theory, we get inspections anywhere, all the time. They got to get the nuclear stuff out of there, et cetera. We get all the nuclear stuff we wanted, but they get lots of money and possibly get to charge tolls on Hormuz. That's the Wall Street Journal's reporter. I don't know if they're right or not.
0: Boy, I can see all sorts of problems with that deal. Serious functional problems.
1: Yeah. To me, though, and especially with Trump, the art of the deal guy. And that's, you know, people who hate Trump mock that in the book and all that sort of stuff. But he did turn $1 million his dad gave him into several $1 billion somehow. So he's right. Not an idiot when it comes to making deals. How would he possibly make any sort of deal where they get the money before we find out if they're being honest about the nuclear stuff? He surely not.
0: Well, and my main sticking points here are the idea that, A, they get to control the Straits of Hormuz, which are international waters. I mean, that's just utterly unacceptable. And secondly, okay, so they're going to turn over all the nuclear material, except that the inspectors were belligerent and violated the rules. So now we're closing the Strait, and we want to talk again about how much material we're handing over, and we're not going to open the Strait until you come correct, U.S., especially if some weak president gets in next. Ay, caramba.
1: Right. When we don't, when all, we pull back the troops, the ships, the all the sort of stuff, and then Iran. Yeah, so you're right. Even if Iran agrees, Strait of Hormuz is open. So there's no point in getting hung up on whether or not there's an agreement for them to control, because that doesn't mean anything. Mm-hmm. We pull every, they agree. Nope, Strait of Hormuz is open like it was before. We pull all of our stuff out, and just like you said, whoa, these snap inspections, this isn't exactly what we agreed to. Strait's closed again, but now we've got no planes around or boats around or troops around.
0: You caught some of our women with their hair uncovered. This is incredibly offensive. This is a national scandal. We're closing the Strait and suspending the inspections. We need to negotiate more. Oh, my God. It's just so obvious. It's so predictable.
1: I hope we're missing something here.
0: Well.
1: And then also Iran targeted some shipping in the Strait of Hormuz overnight. Now, that, you know, similar to what Putin does, that doesn't seem like you're working with somebody who wants a deal when they're continuing to fire off rockets and missiles and bomb stuff and everything like that. But maybe that's some rogue. Who knows?
0: I'm going to go prematurely with our freedom loving quote of the day. Theodore Roosevelt, do not hit at all if it can be avoided, but never hit softly. The worst mistake you can make is to hit softly.
1: Yeah, well, we'll get into more of this later and what's being reported. And surely Trump isn't going to get played like this, is he?
0: Yeah, I do not share the regard Trump has for himself as a deal maker. I've not seen it.
1: But seriously, though, if you're a grown up and you've sold a couple of used cars, you know certain things about making a deal.
0: What if your only animating principle, the only thing you truly to your bones care about, is to be seen as a great deal maker? That means you have to make a deal. You aren't willing to walk away, which is the absolute kryptonite of somebody who's going to negotiate from strength.
1: Yeah, or he just wants a deal of any kind. He just wants out of this.
0: And I don't live inside his brain. I could be wrong, but it sure looks like that.
1: I have made some bad deals on things that I just wanted to be over with. I don't care. Yes, this is a bad deal. I just want it to be over. I want to be done with this particular thing. So that might be where he is. Anyway, we should start the show officially. I'm Jack Armstrong. He's Joe Getty. On this, it is Friday,

0: 12th, the year 2026, where Armstrong and Getty, and we approve of this program.
1: If I was living inside Trump's brain, I'd want it to be during those rare moments where he and Melania are...
0: What?
1: She's a beautiful woman.
0: What?
1: Oh my God.
0: What a weird direction to take this conversation.
1: I was talking about being in his brain. I don't know.
0: Michael?
1: Don't know.
2: You're weird, Joe.
1: What? Because I'm straight and I like beautiful women? Please, I'm married to one. All right, here we go. Wow. Let's begin the show officially now, according to FCC rules and regulations. Here we go at Mark.
3: Silva, el árbitro, el final del partido. México abre con triunfo la Copa Mundial de la FIFA 2026. Y el rey, la que faltaba, la única que faltaba hoy, el rey.
4: Ahí está.
3: Empieza a sonar en este escenario. Raúl Jiménez, Julián Quiñones, 2-0.
1: I love when translations do this. He said, Mexico has won and I am delighted. After like 240 words.
0: That was from the soccer match yesterday?
1: Yes, Mexico in the opening match. Thank you, Dr. Jill. Yes, Mexico triumphant at home.
0: Very popular sport among countries who don't have enough money to buy any other sports gear than a ball.
1: Wow. That is not the spirit of welcoming that we're hoping for at the North American World Cup, Jack.
0: But if all you got is a hard dirt field and something you can make round, you can play the sport of soccer. So it works for the poor countries. Those of us rich countries can have something like football, real football, where you got all kinds of equipment and stuff like that, but it takes some money.
1: Wow, that is just elitist horror. That is, I think the Marxists may be right. I've switched sides.
2: Yeah,
1: you need to be brought down.
2: Kind of putting a damper on this.
1: Yeah.
0: USA plays Paraguay later today. I hope we give it to the Paraguayans.
1: Oh, get them what they deserve.
0: Exactly. After everything they've said and done. I couldn't name a single thing Paraguay's ever said or done.
1: Yeah, what's their population? 4 million? 40 million?
0: Somewhere between 1 and a
1: 140
0: billion.
1: 140 million?
0: I don't have any idea. And is it bigger than Uruguay? Smaller?
1: What's their capital?
0: Paraguay City.
1: Yep, correct. I have no idea.
2: It appears they got almost 7 million people.
0: Do they really?
1: There you go.
0: Okay. Well, I hope we beat the pants off them.
1: Beat their raggedy patched pants because they can only afford to play soccer in Jack's world.
0: That's darn right.
1: That's ugly Americanism.
0: Okay. We got headlines from Heather coming up, clips of the week today, and we'll try to get into a lot of the news. Okay. So stay here.
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1: Biggest IPO, initial public offering in history of investing, is today with SpaceX. And nobody has any idea, for one thing, if the market machinery can handle it, how big it's going to be and how much trading it's going to happen. Gazillions of shares trading back and forth all day long, and whether or not their computers or platform algorithm can even handle it. So that could be a problem. And I was just reading, there is no typical IPO opening. Anything could happen. Anything could happen. So that'll be fun to watch.
2: Yeah, I was reading about the technicalities of it, and it seemed a little too complicated, really, to bring to the show. But there are all sorts of layers of this.
1: That, I want to put all my life savings, every cent I've got, into SpaceX. That's how big a believer I am.
2: Yeah, first chance you get. Yep. Hey, there's all sorts of stuff going on. Let's figure out who's reporting what. It's the lead story with Heather Myers. Heather.
3: Happy Friday, Joe and Jack. Good morning to you. Let's find out how the networks are covering the news, starting with this. CNN, interim U.S.-Iran agreement appears to be taking shape. From the Associated Press, same story. Trump says he is really close to a deal with Iran ahead of a whirlwind weekend. And NBC News tells it like this. Tehran says no final decision as Trump touts imminent deal.
1: Yeah, though we don't know what the person saying that. Are they close to the center of power? Nobody knows. I did just come across somebody, some smart person, snarkily saying, is this a way a deal would unfold, where we're getting like drips and drabs from Axios and the Wall Street Journal, and or would it like come out as a very clear, here are the concrete things that we've agreed upon?

0: I mean, we are
1: Trump.
0: 18...
1: He's always anxious to go to speak immediately, prematurely sometimes, about what's going on. Half-cocked, as it were.
2: And this story coming to us from ABC News, you touched on this just a second ago, SpaceX IPO could make Elon Musk the first ever trillionaire.
0: Yeah, I think it's more interesting what Joe mentioned. How many SpaceX employees are going to become millionaires today? And we're there on the ground floor and toiling away, and they're going to get super rich today. And then the Monday, Elon's going to show up to work and say, where is everybody?
2: I'm going to fill out a job application as we speak for SpaceX. KTLA saying FIFA World Cup 2026 kicks off as fans gather across Los Angeles.
0: Actually, it just broke 25 seconds ago. Elon Musk has become the first person to cross the trillionaire threshold, at least on paper.
2: Wow.
0: After the blockbuster initial public offering at $135 a share has landed.
1: And back to the World Cup, I have a bit of a preview, an introduction to the U.S. team, the Golden Generation, they're being called, Jack.
0: Cool.
1: And they're pretty good. We'll see.
2: It's going to be exciting. TMZ reporting Nancy Guthrie's search picks up in Mexico after anonymous tip about a grave.
0: Yeah.
2: From Vox Weather this morning, El Nino officially arrives with potential to become strongest super El Nino ever.
0: Everything has got to be the biggest, smallest, fastest, craziest ever, all the time.
1: Even the climate's going with clickbait now.
0: Yeah.
1: Stay in your lane, El Nino, wherever that is, out in the ocean.
2: News Nation reports Phil Mickelson removed from golf club amid misconduct allegations.
0: I was going to ask Joe about that. In the middle of his round, they rode out there and said to him, you got to leave.
1: Wow.
0: In the middle of his round, they told Phil Mickelson, one of the greatest golfers of all time, you got to leave.
1: Wow.
0: You're no longer welcome here.
1: Yeah, he's a highly flawed individual, we're finding out. Was it gambling? Is it malfeasance?
0: He did something with the chick. He did something
1: sexual.
0: Something with some woman who worked there.
1: Yeah.
2: Oh, boy. From the SF Gate this morning, two-story, 8,000-square-foot In-N-Out officially opens in Vegas.
1: Oh, that's cool. We're about out of time.
2: Okay, quickly, Babylon Bee. Trump sets new record by winning war with Iran 27 times in 1 year.
0: Yeah, that's not easy to do.
1: Oh, boy.
0: We got all the details on as many things as we can bring you. Coming up.
3: Armstrong and Getty.
1: Your personal information is valuable and far more accessible than you realize.
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1: Okay, so Fox has breaking news. A White House official says Iran has agreed to the nuke stuff, major concessions on the nuke stuff, before receiving any sanctions relief. Okay, we'll get into more of the details later. I hope that's true.
2: Yeah, certainly. I would love to see a productive end to this. I'm skeptical, obviously.
1: Got some good texts. Elon Musk's a trillionaire. But first, we have to do this.
2: Yeah, let's take a fond look back at the week that was. It's Cow Clips of the Week.
3: Clips of the Week!
4: We hit him hard yesterday, and we're going to hit him again hard today.
5: And then he said, we'll

0: bomb the S out of them.
1: It was just tap, tap, tap.
2: Instead, they're going to have tap, tap, tap bombs dropping on key facilities in Iran.
1: But the straits have been open for a number of months already, and you just didn't know about it. We have a signing soon, and the documents are in pretty final shape.
3: This magic carpet ride continues.
4: Civilization.
5: Oh, wow.
6: I get the tickets. The celebrity, they give us the tickets.
7: We can save this. It's possible to land this plane. But right now, CBS News, in my view, is on fire.
8: Of our thesis here is that people do not want their candidates grown in vats.
9: Oh, P. Hustle.
10: Redemption is not just some simple or easy destination. It's a journey.
9: What kind of a creeper has been on a decade on a platform like Kick?
8: I said none of this will or should stop him from becoming a U.S. senator.
11: Becerra himself is this perfectly amiable but completely unaccomplished establishment non-entity.
12: Consumer prices with food and energy included rose 4.2%.
1: You know what I really love? I love the inflation.
13: To be fair, I'm not crooked, but let's
1: really?
13: Let's
1: well,
13: continue.
1: You play right into their hands.
13: Let's continue.
1: You're either crooked or you're stupid. Let's call it quits because I've had enough. Thank you, darling. Have a good time.
13: Mr. President, let's please. I traveled all the way to Wisconsin.
1: I've traveled in the rain.
13: It's clips of the week.
14: I love that. Acting like Wisconsin's the Outback or like the Yukon.
15: What a weird way to respond to that for Kristen Welker of that's your leverage. But I travel all the way to Wisconsin. I had to get on a private plane for an hour and a half. Oh, what? You can't get up and leave? What?
14: Wow. You reckon those big-time correspondents fly private?
15: I would assume so.
14: Or do they just like first class?
15: At the very least first class.
14: Yeah.
15: The very least, I would assume. A couple of things we got to get to.
14: I came all the way to Wisconsin. They got running water and paved streets and everything, Kristen. It'll be all right.
15: You're probably, well, I don't know. I don't have any idea. I'd be kind of interested in that. Does Kristen Welker, Margaret Brennan, when they go to do a news story, do they fly private or first class, you know, United or something? Mm. They're not sitting in the middle seat on Southwest, I assume.
14: Oh, no. They're far too important.
15: Well, plus they make a lot of money. These people make a lot of money.
14: Oh, yeah, I know it.
15: I'm with Jack, this texter says. Soccer's a great sport until you can afford anything else. As a former hockey forward, a real man sport can be expensive. But get a better country and get some gear. There you go.
14: All right.
15: That's what I would chant at the soccer games. Get a better country!
14: I could, I can see the point.
15: Somebody texting about, so Elon is now officially the world's first trillionaire. Because the SpaceX thing has landed, the IPO. And how soon, it'll be today, but like how has it not happened already? Bernie, AOC, Elizabeth Warren, somebody has got to be out about how criminally wrong it is to be a trillionaire. I mean, if you've been blowing the billionaire horn for all these years, it shouldn't be legal to be a billionaire while people are starving. Children are starving in America. They aren't. But God, he's got to get on the trillionaire train now.
14: Right. Millionaires and billionaires must evolve, clearly, to billionaires and trillionaires.
15: Oh, man,
14: and soon quadzillionaires.
15: If you're going to do the whole populist thing, trillionaire, man, that Bernie and AOC got up today thinking, this is going to be a great day. This is so exciting. We're going to have a trillionaire to complain about. Fox News is reporting this about the Iran deal. I'm hoping this is true. A White House official says Iran has agreed to a deal that would require major concessions before any sanctions relief. The Axios piece that was out earlier that claimed they had the deal from an Iranian official, I think, sounded like they were going to get some sanctions relief that Iran claimed for humanitarian aid. Please don't fall for that. That's embarrassing if you fall for that. If you give them a whole bunch of money because they say because people are hungry, that's just embarrassing. I'm sad for you.
14: Right. Right.
15: Hamas, you remember that whole thing?
14: Oh, boy.
15: Anyway, Cuba. I mean, look at any of you. So many dictatorship, military leaders, communists over the years. You give them money, they keep it. They don't give it to the little people on the streets. Good Lord. Anyway, this version from Fox, according to the official, Iran's nuclear material would be destroyed and removed, its nuclear program dismantled, and none of its money released until it fulfills its commitments. The official also said the Strait of Hormuz would remain open and Iran would agree to stop funding terrorist groups. The other version that I'd saw this overnight left Hezbollah out of it.
14: And said Iran would be in charge of the Straits of Hormuz. So what was that?
15: I don't know. I want to believe the one I like, but there's no reason to believe. This is from a White House official as opposed to Iranian officials or Qatari officials or Pakistani officials, because there's a bunch of people involved in the negotiations. I'm hoping this White House official has the skinny. We'll see. I would imagine before we're off the air today, it will be solid what the details are in the thing, I would guess.
14: Maybe. And then there's the unfolding of the actual events and the fulfilling of the actual obligations, which is going to be an absolute minefield, because it always is with Iran.
15: But is it you foresee, though? I mean, Trump was talking yesterday about assigning J.D. Vance going to the Middle East and sitting down, and I assume with cameras around and somebody from Iran sitting down and signing pieces of paper and stuff.
14: I'll believe it when I see it. I think it's possible that whoever's in charge of Iran right now is thinking, all right, yeah, we got to make like we're cooperating. That's the way to buy ourselves time now. It's time for, it's like, you know, the first 12 plays of a football game are scripted generally, just to try out the defense and see what they're doing and get your offense going. Iran's on to, now we're going to do a draw play and throw to a hook pattern if it's open.
15: Trump said the Ayatollah's on board with it.
14: Okay.
15: Has signed
14: Trump
15: off
14: says
15: on it.
14: A lot of stuff.
15: Now, I'm hoping it's not a, you said the Iranian officials are thinking this is what we're going to do. They might be thinking, I don't know what they're talking about. They might be looking at American news and thinking, I don't even know what they're talking about. We haven't made any sort of deal.
14: Yeah, I feel like I know nothing.
15: You're not as confident as I am. I'm confident something has happened.
14: Excellent. Wow. There you go.
15: I am confident something has happened. How's that for
14: indeed.
15: A statement?
14: Yes.
15: Oh, my goodness. I've been wanting to. We have failed somehow. I've been wanting to get some business person on over the last several weeks to talk about these IPOs. I feel like a lot of people have a lot of questions about this when they're hearing about the three biggest IPOs in history, investment opportunities coming along, SpaceX, Anthropic and OpenAI are all going to happen within a couple of weeks of each other. I don't know
14: Let's
15: that much about it.
14: Let's get our boy KB on.
15: Yeah, that'd be a good idea.
14: Yeah, there you go.
15: Hey, Hanson,
14: yeah.
15: you think Kelly Brothers could come on today and just tell us about this? Now, so I was talking to one of our salespeople here. Really smart guy. Very, very successful guy. And he said 90%+ of the time, these big IPOs, they launch big and then they're lower a couple of days later, and that's when you want to get in. And I thought, well, if you know that and it happens 90% of the time, who are these people that are jumping on them in the beginning?
14: I have no idea.
15: See,
14: I know that
15: we're right. That doesn't make any sense to me.
14: The trading is extremely volatile at the beginning, and often the automatic breaks that the markets have to kick in during these IPOs. So I don't know.
15: I was looking at a chart here of some of the biggest IPOs in history, and it's all over the place what happens by the end of the day. Sometimes it's up a little. Sometimes a lot of times it's flattish. But little jiggles all day long, and like you said, volatile. So if you're a really big-time person and somehow have the mechanics to jump in and out really, really quickly, I suppose you could make and lose money, you know, if you're doing a lot, because the up and downs all day long are crazy. Looking at Teslas, Airbnbs, DoorDashes, Metas, Facebook, when they launched some of the biggest IPOs that have happened in the last couple of years, and man, it's quite the rocky ride. It doesn't look like it's for amateurs to jump in on that first day.
4: Buy the dip! Buy the dip!
14: I wish I had one of those computer systems. I'm not greedy enough or too lazy to figure out how to do it where you have a range. When it hits this price, sell. When it hits that price down below, buy. And just do it over and over and over again. Make a few pennies on thousands and thousands of millions of trades.
15: I'm way behind. I handwrite a letter to my financial guy. Mm. Put it in an envelope. Find a stamp.
14: Dear sirs.
15: Put it in the mailbox on a Friday.
14: I am desirous of 3 shares of General Motors.
15: Probably won't go out till Monday, but I'll say, I would like to get involved in the SpaceX IPO. And he'll open it later that afternoon.
14: Yeah, good luck with that.
15: I've been reading all this stuff about SpaceX, though, the last couple of weeks. And it's, you know, I think it was probably being put out by people who wanted you to invest in SpaceX. I mean, it was like an advertising platform for the biggest IPO in world history. But, man, some of the stuff that Elon is planning with the data centers in space and the building the thing on the moon and how these data centers are going to dwarf anything on Earth and the science behind it, because there's no heat. The biggest problem with these data centers, as we've all learned, the one they're going to put in Utah and the one in Wyoming you were talking about the other day, is they get so hot, it requires so much water to cool them down and so much electricity. And practically none of those things exist in space because of the lack of atmosphere and gravity and everything like that. The heat dissipates instantly. You need so much less electricity that can just be just many multiples more powerful than anything on Earth. And if that all pans out, SpaceX could be a very, very big deal.
14: And it's bigger than that, too, because I can't remember if it was the Journal or the Washington Post. I haven't gotten a chance to read the article yet, but they had a big article about how pharmaceutical companies are going to start manufacturing in space. Because it's so much more efficient. I was like, what? Wait a minute. If pharmaceuticals and, you know, computing power, it follows that probably many, many industries. Hell, you know, the space might start to look like the industrial part of town out by the airport soon. All sorts of factories and storage facilities. And
15: I know space is very vast, but is there a...
14: So they claim.
15: Is there a problem with stuff crashing into each other at some point? Or are there lanes? Or
14: got to have zoning.
15: I wonder if that will become a thing at some point.
14: Yeah, I keep hearing how in, what's the term, near-Earth orbit or low orbit or whatever, we're so crowded with satellites now, it's becoming a problem. But I don't know. I've got a child's understanding of these
15: things. Talk radio won't go to space. We'll stay right here on Earth, talking to you, bringing you information on a daily basis, including mailbag, which is next.
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1: Trump posted minutes ago, when you're listening to this podcast, you're going to, I don't know where the story will be when you finally hear this. Trump posted minutes ago, the terms that Iran leaked out to the fake news have nothing, in all caps, to do with terms that are agreed to. These are dishonest people I'm dealing with. Amazing. Blah, blah, blah. Giant threat. We'll get into it more in an hour or two, but I don't know how long it'll take for him to realize he's dealing with liars.
2: No kidding. No kidding. Here's your freedom loving quote of the day. Oh, my God. Sent along by Chris. It's from the Irish economist and commentator Cormac Lucy. It's interesting because there are a number of stories about immigration in European countries that are having very, very serious sociological problems because they've allowed rampant immigration in the news today. We'll get to some of them later on. But the quote from Mr. Lucy is, import the culture, import the consequences. Well, that's true. Mailbag. Drop us a note, mailbag at armstrongandgetty.com. Sarah writes, how the F does Iran get to keep its proxies? Oh, we don't know now. It's so cloudy. Like I said earlier, yeah. I know nothing. I don't know anything about this.
1: No, Trump's most recent, like a couple minutes ago, Truth Social post, he's saying they're lying about all this. You can't trust them at all. Okay, then why are you trying to make a deal with them?
2: Right. And then she says, is Trump as feckless as the Democrats? Bad news for Friday. Please pivot to America 250 and abandon Iran before you ruin my Friday morning, LOL. Thank you, Sarah. Let's see. Jim from Houston writes, the value of any deal with the Iranians is worth exactly the same as the value of those frequent flyer miles you had with Spirit Airlines. Ouch. Let's see. Speaking of the tone of the show, Ryan from Houston writes, can you make this an extra special show? I just put my beloved dog down, so can you make the remaining 3 hours extra happy or extra chair-smashing angry? I could really use it.
1: Chair-smashingly angry. That'd be a good liner. Chair-smashingly angry.
2: Let's see. And then Paolo on a couple of things. Number one, the sentience of AI systems, which we were discussing yesterday. We know we're sentient because we're aware of our existence, but I think it's an unsubstantiated leap to assume that anything that convincingly mimics us must also be sentient, as some seems to suggest about AI. If you believe sentience comes from biological processes in the brain, nothing like that happens in a computer. If you believe it comes from somewhere else, then it seems even stranger for it to show up in a computer that's simulating our behavior. What isn't strange at all is to expect a computer to eventually so faithfully recreate human behavior that it is indistinguishable from sentience. I'll bet people start believing some pretty strange stuff at that point, he says. They already do. There are cults and religions formed around worshiping or hating AI. And then here's my favorite part.
1: But if it eventually adopts all of our behavior, then how is it not just... How is it not in the same realm as our brains?
2: It's a question for theologians, Jack, and saints and philosophers. Or us. Next hour. Stay with us. I like this part. Would such a machine actually be sentient? I don't think there's any way to definitively determine that, but I think such an assertion requires a very high bar of proof, especially since it's easy to demonstrate that the machine isn't doing anything that can't be explained without sentience. It's a little bit like assuming a very good drag queen must have a uterus.
1: How about can it feel pain as a standard?
2: Physical or emotional?
1: Either.
2: But if it's so perfectly good at imitating... What a person would act like if they were feeling emotional pain. How do you know? As you know, Paolo's indicating.
1: I do not know that. My chat bots often seem very sad and humbled when I point out that they're wrong about something.
2: Perhaps you're easily duped. Here's Scott. He points out that the following sentence, but you can't see several of these buffaloes are capitalized. Buffalo, buffalo, buffalo, buffalo, buffalo, buffalo, buffalo, buffalo is actually grammatically correct and means the bison from Buffalo that are bullied by other bison from Buffalo are also bully bison from Buffalo.
1: What?
2: Well, get into it next hour.
0: Armstrong and Getty.
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7: From ABC News, I'm Dave Packer. President Trump posted on his social media site that a deal with Iran is scheduled to get signed Sunday. Iran has echoed something similar, saying a deal has never been closer. ABC's Lama Hassan.
8: President Trump is expected to meet on the sidelines of next week's G7 summit with the leaders of Egypt, Qatar, and the United Arab Emirates to discuss these latest efforts to end the war. G7 members Britain and France have expressed interest in assisting with demining the Strait of Hormuz. As for Iran, if they hold up their end of the deal, they'll get relief from crushing economic pressure and a chance to reintegrate into the global economy, which could include relief from U.S. sanctions and $24 billion in frozen Iranian assets. Lama Hassan, ABC News.
7: As of now, President Trump's name no longer appears on the Kennedy Center.
9: Workers yanking the letters off the building, complying with the federal judge's ruling that the renaming was unlawful. The Justice Department filing a last-minute appeal to stop it, but the courts saying no. The center's executive director filed a sworn declaration confirming Trump's name is gone from all physical signage, the website, even employee email signatures.
7: ABC's Selena Wang. Dangerous storms impacting more than 70 million Americans through Sunday. Omaha pelted with flooding rains, high winds, and damaging hail. This after Friday, a church tent collapsing in Virginia. One person killed. Acting Fire and Rescue Chief Abby Johnston.
10: The folks that observed it that were on scene indicated that when the high winds came through, very quickly, the tent just catastrophically failed.
7: The five boroughs of New York City erupting Saturday night. Their New York Knicks are the 2026 NBA champions, defeating the San Antonio Spurs Saturday night. Jalen Brunson scoring 45 points, including 13 straight for New York in the fourth quarter, a nail-biter to the end. Final score, 94-90. Knicks taking the series in five. 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
7: A Pittsburgh area family demanding answers following the death of a woman after she was released from ICE custody. The family says 31-year-old Daffy Michael was being held in jail on charges that were dropped. She was then handed to ICE. They released her. She sat on a bus stop in the freezing cold for at least 30 hours before dying of hypothermia. Daphne's cousin, Lydda Michael.
13: For her to die in such a senseless way, what happened? Why did she have to die that way?
7: Her death ruled a homicide. President Trump's unprecedented exhibition on the White House lawn featuring mixed martial arts fighting in the arena
14: is less than 24 hours away.
9: Final preparations for Sunday night's big UFC fight on President Trump's 80th birthday are now underway. Testing the lights ahead of 4,000 spectators expected inside the arena on the White House South Lawn, with 120,000 more watching from the nearby Ellipse. The UFC insists they're footing the bill, already topping $60 million, but it's also a marketing windfall, corporate sponsorships lining the cage.
14: ABC's Selena Wang. The Pentagon releasing another batch of UFO files, including video from last summer in the Northeast that shows an eyewitness describing what she says is a black light hovering over about 25 feet off the ground in their backyard. New videos don't include any major revelations, and there's been no definitive evidence of alien life or government cover-ups. Dave Packer, ABC News.
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4: For some reason, this popped into my mind. Joe and I were talking during the commercials. About humidity. This is the sort of things we talk about during the commercials.
5: Doesn't sound at all like a couple of old guys, does it? It's so humid.
4: My feet hurt. Do your feet hurt?
5: Is it always this humid?
4: I told the story many times. We left our family vacation last year early because it was so hot in Florida in August. We ended up flying up to New York and doing different stuff. But anyway, my oldest son said the other day, he said, that was my favorite vacation we've ever been on because we did a lot of fun stuff. And my younger son said, I liked the, we did a road trip vacation before last. We drove clear across South Dakota and different stuff, Wyoming. But I was just on the, and got a, you know, working on a vacation for this year and just thinking about the, you know, the memories you create with your family and for your kids that they'll have the rest of their lives and all that sort of stuff.
5: Yeah.
4: And your kids are grown up. Already, Joe. How quickly it goes by. I mean, I know everybody says that. Mm-hmm. But it's still truer than that. Yes. It's still truer than the fact that everybody says it. You think you got, well, I got 18 years before they're, you know, even adults. It goes by so freaking fast.
5: Mm. So true.
4: What is that trick of the brain where on a day-by-day basis, I mean, it's grueling, especially when they're younger, but it goes by so fast, that period of time where you're walking down the sidewalk holding their hand and everything is amazing to them, mm-hmm. is like that long.
5: Yeah. Yeah, so true. I think it's a variation on the old saying, time flies when you're having fun. I would say time flies when you're completely engaged in what you're doing. It's like, you know, we've both worked jobs of drudgery and physical labor and humiliatingly low wages. And if you are busy at that miserable job, that's so much better than not being busy. If you're standing around bored and you hate your job, oh, that's the worst thing.
4: And then the age thing that nobody's ever quite figured out of why it works that way for as you get older. But like my son who's going to be a junior, he's got 2 years of high school left and he hates school the way I hated school, unfortunately. But I remember thinking 2 years was just, you might as well say 1,000 years. It was so yeah. long when you're that age. And I told him, hey, I wish I could give you, you know, what 2 years feels like for me. For me, 2 years feels like 6 months.
5: Mm-hmm. Yeah, my daughter, who is very bright and well-adjusted, Delaney, in spite of my best efforts, at one point as she was contemplating her future, said, you know, at the end of law school, I'll be like, 26 and a half. And I'm like, ha!
4: Yeah.
5: Yeah. I can't remember. Can 26-year-olds drive or walk or what? Oh, that's right. You're not that young, but you're young, so it's fine. But you're right. You're 100% right. And before we get to clips of the week, I've almost got this down. Buffaloed, buffalo, buffalo, buffaloed, buffalo. Buffaloed, buffalo, buffalo. I got it. I got the emphasis right.
4: You got to post that somewhere because I think it's better in print where you can look at it and try to digest it.
5: I'm going to have to write it out and explain it, but yeah, yeah, yeah. We got a note from Scott that the term buffalo, buffalo, buffalo, buffalo, buffalo, buffalo, buffalo, buffalo is grammatically correct and means the bison from Buffalo that are bullied by other bison from Buffalo also bully bison from Buffalo. I respectfully disagreed. You need some past tense and at least one dash in there. But buffaloed buffalo, buffalo, buffaloed buffalo, buffaloed buffalo, buffalo is actually grammatically correct. But yes, I will post it in print. The capitalization matters too.
4: It reeks of the lamp. I just came across that phrase last night.
5: Pardon me?
4: So I'm getting.
5: I like that almost as much as. It insists on itself.
4: Insists upon itself.
5: As a review. It insists upon itself.
4: I came across this last night. I'm

0: And when Samuel, do you stop painting? With music.
1: And and Samuel Johnson had a phrase of it, reeks of the lamp, as you stayed up too long, too late, adjusting it. I mean, you overwrote it.
0: Yeah.
1: Which is a good phrase. It reeks of the lamp.
0: Yeah. Wow, that's funny. Oh, boy. Yeah, the whole buffalo thing does reek of the lamp. Put it away, son. All right, it's the beloved Friday tradition. Let's do it. Let's take a fond look back at the week that was. It's Cow Clips of the Week.
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3: Silva, el árbitro, el final del partido, México.
4: We can save this. It's possible to land this plane. But right now, CBS News, in my view, is on fire.
5: It's on fire! What is going on?
6: Part of our thesis here is that people do not want their candidates grown in vats.
7: Oh, P. Hustle. Redemption is not just some simple or easy destination. It's a journey.
8: What kind of a creeper has been on a decade on a platform like Kick?
6: I said none of this will or should stop him from becoming a U.S. senator.
9: Oh my God. Becerra himself is this perfectly amiable but completely unaccomplished establishment non-entity.
10: Consumer prices with food and energy included rose 4.2%.
11: You know what I really love? I love the inflation.
12: A little company that started in a warehouse in El Segundo is now going public with the largest IPO that ever.
13: To be fair, I'm not crooked, but let's
14: really?
13: Let's
14: well, continue. You play right into their hands.
13: Let's continue.
14: You're either crooked or you're stupid. Thank you, darling. Have a good
13: Mr.
14: time.
13: Mr. President, let's please. I traveled all the way to Wisconsin.
14: We hit him hard yesterday, and we're going to hit him again hard today.
15: And he said, we'll bomb the S out of them.
14: It was just tap, tap, tap.
16: Instead, they're going to have tap, tap, tap bombs dropping on key facilities in Iran.
14: But the straits have been open for a number of months already, and you just didn't know about it. We have a signing soon, and the documents are in pretty final shape.
17: This magic carpet ride continues.
13: Clips of the Week.
0: Mike Hansen, executive producer, with a brilliant job on Clips of the Week, as always.
1: Will there be anybody at the Spurs game tomorrow? I don't know if I was a fan, if I'd even go. I think the players should just forfeit after the other night. Just call it good.
0: So, the world's worst male voice. Every time I hear it, my skin crawls.
1: It's pretty funny.
18: I don't think it's disqualified.
1: So he worked in the Plattner campaign. We never did play.
0: He recruited the bastard. Yeah.
1: We never did play the Plattner's acceptance speech and stuff like that earlier this week, but you heard a little bit of it there. It was good. It was really good. So if Susan Collins, the Republican sitting senator, has oppo research, I suggest you dump it when the appropriate time comes, because he ain't going to be a pushover.
0: No, he's as forceful and articulate, 100%.
1: Oh,
0: he's definitely a charismatic guy.
1: Yeah.
0: Just don't become his girlfriend. Or don't burgle his pad. Okay, I don't know if you've heard this. He has a unique system of justice for burglars. KRTB, keep raping those burglars.
1: You'd see him there coming at you with his sharpened axe, and you'd think, well, I guess that's the worst of it. Nope.
0: Nope. You ever seen Pulp Fiction, son? All right. Oh, and then the other, speaking of weird voices, get ready to play 12, Michael. This is a guy who is inside a Walmart. Bizarrely, some troubled young man, I think he's mentally ill, he looked mentally ill to me. He set fire to an entire display of bras. Now, I don't know if he's like a free the nipple activist or just likes them loose or is completely nuts. But so he sets this fire inside of Walmart and the alarms are going off. And here's how one fella reacted.
19: You can't make this up. Look at this. I'm in Walmart in Renton. It's time to go.

0: It's on fire! What is going on?
1: Why the Mickey Mouse voice?
0: Hey, kids!
1: It's like, oh my God, is this an earthquake? What are we supposed to do? I don't know what to do! I don't want to get hurt! Why would you do that? Go falsetto.
2: Saw a couple flames, went all Mr. Bill. I have no idea.
0: Oh, no!
1: All right, more to come this hour.
2: We're playing a lot of audio, but, you know, it's Friday, it's summer, we're barely working. I think it fulfills our contractual obligations to play this also. Michelangelo said this Bill Burr thing really fits in with what we were talking about with kids growing up fast and that sort of stuff, so why not play it here?
3: Life can pass you by. It happens. You know, you just keep living and living and living. You know what it is? I think you got like 25, 30 years to absorb as much as you can. And then that's it. That's all you know. Because right around then, you get married. And it's over. Right? You have a couple of kids. You're sucked in the bubble. You don't have time to pay attention to what's going on the world. You're just stuck with these kids. Eh? Don't be a serial killer. Don't touch that. You're just stuck in that. You have 3-4 kids. That is a 25-year sentence. Trying to get them all through college. Society just keeps going. You get the last one through college, you step back out of the bubble, just... You don't know what happened. You're not even paying attention. You go back to your old record collection.
2: Yeah. Back into the real world. I have the opposite thing, because I was talking to somebody about this yesterday, because I didn't have kids until I was 45, so... I don't have, I didn't delay all the things that I wanted to do. I wish I would have, but I didn't delay all the things I wanted to do. So, that you know, I had more stuff to jam in there, but I get his point.
1: Mm-hmm. Yeah. I wouldn't call it a sentence by any stretch of the imagination.
2: Oh, no.
1: 25-year sentence.
2: Absolutely
1: please.
2: Not.
1: Yeah.
2: I already dread when it's over with the combination of... If it doesn't end, something's gone wrong. So that's a weird contradiction.
1: Yeah. Coming up, I want to get to this. Is Mexico safe enough to go to the World Cup? The answer is probably yeah. But the reasons why are just crazy interesting. It's amazing how little we pay attention to the half a narco state, unstable, critical trading partner that's right over there.
2: My neighbors are going to Mexico City on vacation this summer. I went to Mexico City 20 years ago on vacation. It was really, really awesome. Very interesting. Got a fantastic piece by a great writer named Matthew Continetti about how it's around the 250th anniversary, looking back on the bicentennial 50 years ago, how nostalgia warps you into believing things are so much better than they are and they are now, and that's a distortion and blah, blah, blah. It's really interesting. We'll get to that later, too. Stick around.
4: Armstrong and Getty.
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1: Silva el árbitro, el final del partido. México abre con triunfo la Copa Mundial de la FIFA 2026.
2: And there you go, ladies and gentlemen. Mexico defeats some country you've never heard of in soccer for the World Cup. The

0: opening match there at Azteca Stadium. Is that the name of it? It's one of the most legendary stadiums in the world.
1: Indeed, yeah, yeah, yeah. I'll bet that's a hell of an atmosphere. Oh, that'd be fun.
0: Yeah, it would. Yeah.
1: So, the Vuvuzela, the tuneless tune of the Vuvuzela. So a couple of journalists approaching the question of whether Mexico is safe enough, given the cartel nuttiness lately, to go to the World Cup.
0: To fly into Mexico City and go to a soccer match, I wouldn't hesitate at all, but I haven't looked into it.
1: Neither would I. Although they're also having big matches in the suburbs of Guadalajara, where manicured lawns sit near high-end shopping centers, and 89 bags of human remains have been found in the past year, dumped in ravines or dug up from unmarked graves. And a few miles from those discoveries, soccer fans will pour into the big Akron Stadium outside Guadalajara for World Cup matches, blah, blah, blah. And they go into the 4 months of violence, spasm of violence, cartel violence that paralyzed Guadalajara and the surrounding state of Jalisco.
0: I used to ride my motorcycle around Mexico, and I don't know as it'd be comfortable doing that now as I used to, but I always just think back when I used to do it, people tell me, oh, it's way too dangerous to do it down there. I never had anything that came within 100 miles of even being sketchy while I was in Mexico, but things are worse now than they were then.
1: Yeah, I don't doubt it. I would add that you were aware of, but
0: well, sure.
1: Anyway, I've got a friend who got the perfect window to go to Cairo, Egypt, and then Israel, including Jerusalem and just all the holy sites and everything. He said, we had to cancel it several times because I couldn't go before we went, and then I couldn't go now. But so I got so lucky. And I think, you know, at times Mexico is the same. It's kind of up and down in terms of the situation. But anyway, I thought this was super interesting. Tyler Cowen, who's a writer, thinker, economist, a bunch of stuff, and he writes for the Free Press, has been to Mexico dozens and dozens of times. And his stuff, and I wish we had time for it, but he's talking about how murder and mayhem ruled after the Mexican government took out, remember, El Mencho, the leader of the powerful Jalisco New Generation cartel. The cartel's response was swift and violent, most notably in tourist hotspot Puerto Vallarta, which used to be off limits, blah, blah, blah. And then he goes into the entire history of the country of Mexico is not being a coherent state. They've never been a solid, coherent, united country.
0: Wow.
1: And so it kind of just moves in waves like we're talking about. But he said, yeah, I'd absolutely go to the World Cup. But I wouldn't like to venture into the countryside.
0: Similar to Cuba, if they could ever get their act together, they'd be such a tourist Valhalla.
1: Oh, yeah. It's a gorgeous place.
2: Armstrong and Getty.
1: Your personal information is valuable and far more accessible than you realize.
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1: The congressional baseball game was won last night by the Republicans, who defeated the Democrats 11-2. And I'm not saying they cheated, but I'm pretty sure there's no Senator Otani from South Dakota.
2: That's amusing.
3: There was a spectacular catch by one of the Republicans, I think.
2: Yeah, dive and grab in the left field, yeah.
3: So we're coming up on the 250th anniversary of our country. Gotta say, I mean, I was a child for the bicentennial in 1976. I certainly feel like, well, there was definitely a lot less America hating going on, if any. I don't think there was any.
2: 100%. That was the fringe of the fringe.
3: But anything
2: of all races, by the way, folks, all races. And I got a clue for you. In 1976, black people weren't stupid or blinded to reality. Nor were they in 1945, when patriotism ran very high. Anyway, back to you.
3: The word nostalgia literally means homesickness, a homesickness for the past, Matthew Continetti writes about for AEI, and writes about how 50 years ago for the bicentennial, America was in many respects much more of a mess than it is today, despite the way we remember it, because of the way the brain works, which we're about to get into, but inflation, gas lines, crime, unemployment, political violence, race relations, geopolitical tensions, just coming out of the Vietnam War, Middle East, everything was worse than it is now, despite what we're telling pollsters.
2: Post Watergate as well, great cynicism and disillusionment, yeah.
3: Most Americans tell pollsters we were better off 50 years ago. Here's the thing. Lots of people always think things were better 50 years ago. It's been that way since the dawn of polling. What makes people think the past was better isn't a careful study of statistics, but a lazy inventory of feelings and a lazier outsourcing to media vibes. This tendency didn't begin with polling. The polling just made it easier to quantify the pull of nostalgia.
2: Yeah, I'm not sure it's lazy as much as it's just in us. That's what humans do. As the great philosopher Barbara Streisand put it, those too painful to remember, we simply choose to forget.
3: Well, and then the powerful take advantage of this tendency, this human tendency to glorify the past. Back to Matthew Continetti's writing. Ironically, the system so many people on the left, right, and middle heap scorn on for failing the current generation fuels the malaise. Political demagogues, activists, journalists, and big corporations seek to exploit or monetize the natural human tendency to pine for the simpler, happier times. The Roman poet Horace had a term for such people 2,000 years ago, and he gives the Latin for it, a praiser of times past when he was a boy. That has always worked, always, through human history. You could claim that, you know, back when things were great, we all remember when things were great 50 years ago, and then, you know, try to sell something to somebody or convince them you should be in charge now or whatever it is.
2: 1989, that was actually the peak. It was better then.
3: Pick any era and you can find things worthy of nostalgia, but you can also find plenty of things almost nobody wants restored. For instance, the infant mortality rate was 3 times higher in 1976 and 13 times higher in 1926, 50 years before that.
2: Yeah.
3: Anyway, this last paragraph is what I wanted to get in because I thought it was really interesting. He writes, I'm a conservative, so I'm the first to concede that the past is worth remembering and studying. But if all you do is cherry pick the good, real or alleged, while blinding yourself to the bad, you're not studying the past. You're grading the present against a past that never was.
2: Well said.
3: Yeah, that's pretty good. That's a good thing to watch out for.
2: Yeah, yeah.
3: I wonder, is there a... I always go to evolutionary reasons, assuming that most human nature stuff we have held on to is because those of us who do these things have survived versus people who didn't. And I wonder if there's just some advantage to remembering the good stuff and blocking out the bad for moving forward. You talked about babynesia earlier, how you forget how much work having a baby is. Because if you remembered it, maybe you wouldn't have another baby. But, you know, and maybe that's the whole evolutionary thing. Yeah. I have no idea.
2: Or even if it's not evolutionary, it might just be, you know, anthropologically adaptive, like being nice to people. Yeah. You know what's so interesting is, you know, when I read Orwell earlier in my life, before I had much perspective, I got that if you can seize people's history, you can control them because you're controlling their perception of who they are. I kind of sort of got it, but now I really, really get it.
3: Oh, yeah.
2: History. Because the neo-Marxists right now are doing the opposite. Well, they're doing something similar to what Matthew Continetti's talking about, but everybody's trying to tell you what the past was because we are a product of everything we have lived and done. And if you can twist in people's mind what we've lived and done, you got them.
3: Yeah. And even for people that are doing their best to let you know what happened as without an agenda, the best they can, don't agree on stuff. So history, to a certain extent, is a fabrication anyway. It's the best you can do. Mm-hmm. And then if you got somebody with an agenda and that's all you've ever learned, then you have a completely skewed view of everything. It's highly troubling.
2: Oh, I know. I think the most terrifying sentence I've ever cooked up in discussing the complete infiltration of our schools, our educational system with these radical leftists is kids learn what they're taught and they've learned to hate their country. Like that Proud of Being an American Gallup poll. I was looking at this earlier. We were talking about this at length to kick off. Was it hour two? I don't remember. Hour three. Are you extremely or very proud to be an American? Silent greatest generation, the older folks, 83%. Falls off 8% to baby boomers at 75%. Barely falls off at all to Gen X, 71%. Then it falls off a full 13%. Millennials, 58% say they are. And Gen Z, born 1997 and on, 41% say they're extremely or very proud to be an American. I would have been absolutely a yes at their age. So it's not just age.
3: Me too.
2: They learned what they were taught.
3: Oh, the idea of learning we're a bad country seems crazy. I had too many lefty professors, but I didn't come out of school thinking we were a bad country.
2: Yeah, I came out of school thinking, what's the matter with them? The great historian Gordon Wood died recently. He was a super hardcore critic of the 1619 Project late in his life and was very, very eloquent. If I'm a 12-year-old and I'm taught that the 1619 Project is an accurate portrayal of the country's founding and why it was founded, it's plausible enough. I would believe it. It holds together as an argument. It is factually, wildly, almost hilariously inaccurate. And it's cherry picking and it's just utter dishonesty. But 12-year-olds believe it. Kids learn what they're taught. That's why, I've been saying we're in the fight for our lives, certainly for our country, for our children's hearts and minds. And we've let it go way too far in the other direction. But I don't want to go on and on.
3: I got funny already. Stuff.
2: And it's will
3: Friday.
2: Again.
3: It's Friday. Yes. We've been trying not to slur because we're half in the bag. We got the daiquiri machine going. It's Friday. I got a bunch of jokes when we come back to finish strong. Whole bunch of jokes.
2: I ate a gummy and I wasn't getting high, so I had another one. And now Michael has three heads and one of them is the head of a giant rabbit. So
3: your calibration got off.
4: As long as you can see my cues.
2: I could be scromiting any minute, Michael. So get me
3: scromiting.
2: Get me a bucket.
3: Oh, no scromiting. Not at least until the show's over. A bunch of jokes and other stuff on the way. We'll finish strong. Stay here.
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2: 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December 1774, months before Lexington and Concord, patriots in New Hampshire take a daring stand against British authority. Hundreds of colonists storm Fort William and Mary, seizing gunpowder and weapons from the British garrison. Many historians call it the first armed rebellion of the American Revolution. The fight for independence had already begun. 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
1: We threw a rod. 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
8: Alfred is the largest mill owner in Western New York.
9: We employ over 120 children.
8: Are you for children working at the mill?
10: I dislike children so much, it really doesn't bother me what they do.
11: Life, Larry, and the Pursuit of Unhappiness, an almost history of America. 7 episodes, starts June 26th on HBO, and I'll bet you that's why he was in the front row at the Knicks game. Even though he's been a lifelong Knicks fan and he's got like hundreds of millions of dollars, but HBO got him a front row ticket so that they could promote his new show.
12: Right,
11: we found out from Ben Stiller that's the way it works.
12: So what's the premise of the show? Can you tell?
11: Is it, I don't know,
12: like a funny documentary or...
11: Kids working at mills. Are you okay with that? You know, as much as I dislike kids, I don't really care. Him going nuts at the game the other night was funny, though, just because we've never seen him happy. He just is always miserable. That's his whole vibe, is miserable.
12: Right. Uncomfortable.
11: By the way, SpaceX crossed $128 a share. At one point, it was $150 or something. Anyway.
12: As I'd predicted.
11: Elon Musk officially the world's first trillionaire. So... good luck to Elon.
13: Things are getting weird, and they're getting weird fast.
11: It could be a really, really big deal, this whole SpaceX thing, getting everything into space. But more on that probably Monday after it settles down and we see how it all went. I got some Babylon Bee headlines for you, just a bunch of jokes in a row.
12: There you go.
11: All pretty funny to wrap things up. How much time have I got, Michael? See if I need to hurry through this.
14: About 5 minutes.
11: 5 minutes?
14: Yeah.
11: Oh, geez, we need more material.
12: I got a million things.
11: EMTs to be stationed near Spurs bench next game to prevent choking.
12: Oh, oof.
11: We had this one earlier. Trump sets new world record by winning war with Iran 27 times in 1 year.
12: Yeah.
11: We'll see where that goes over.
12: Totally decimated. They're completely, their navy's at the bottom of the sea. Why aren't we not imposing our terms on them?
11: We'll see where that goes today and over the weekend. Man. Bill Gates brought before Congress to answer for Epstein and Windows Vista. Was Windows Vista bad?
12: I remember. That's going back some. Yeah, it was a debacle.
11: This one I relate to a lot, particularly before I had kids. I made Sloppy Joe's last night. I hadn't had Sloppy Joe's in a long time. God, Sloppy Joe. And I showed my kids. My 14-year-old loved them. My 16-year-old, who doesn't like meat, didn't really like them. I mean, you put some potato chips on the top underneath the bun of a Sloppy Joe.
12: Please.
11: That's some good eating right there.
12: Known as Sloppy Daddies for many years in my house.
11: Oh, really? All right, of course. God, we had Sloppy Joe's, though. Ah, that was good eating.
12: Oh, my God. Cheap. I have not had an SJ in years. What am I thinking?
11: So good, so cheap. And then Henry, he wanted one before he went to bed. Got some of the leftovers out of, heated up in the microwave. Got another one for bed. That's a good eating. Anyway, I thought this joke was kind of funny. Man eating cereal out of flower vase wonders if he should do dishes. I've been that guy before.
12: Oh, my. That is funny.
11: What have I got that's concave enough I could eat cereal out of rather than do dishes? A shoe? A flower vase? Accountant at party realizes too late that person asking him about his work was just being polite.
12: Oh.
11: No kidding.
12: That's tough. Oh, that's tough. So getting back to the dish thing. Now, you have been a single man more than I have in my adult life.
11: Yeah.
12: But when, like, my wife's out of town for a week or something, I am one spoon, one bowl,
11: absolutely,
12: one fork, one plate guy.
11: Absolutely. And the same bowl, spoon, fork, plate.
12: Oh, yeah.
11: For as
12: long
11: as necessary. Yeah.
12: Nothing else is disturbed in the cabinet.
11: Yeah.
12: Much more efficient.
11: Heck,
12: and you don't have to, quote unquote, do dishes. You get a little soap on a sponge there, you're done, and you eat a meal, and then you do it again.
11: I don't even put that much effort into it. I'll rinse it off, but I'm not going to soap and sponge it.
12: Right, exactly. Who are you going to poison yourself?
11: It's got some crusted raisin bran and stuff from yesterday. What do I care?
12: Oh, that's too far.
11: Newbie disc golfer, not even high.
12: Wow.
11: Can you play disc golf not high? Is that allowed? And this one, which is a joke, but very serious. Carmelo kicking himself for not converting to Islam and stabbing someone in the UK instead.
12: Oh, boy.
11: That's a good one.
12: That is a good one. Yeah, we were talking about that in much more serious tones earlier. You know, pitting everybody against each other based on their race or their sexual proclivity or whatever, it's a useful revolutionary tactic in ways we've talked about. I was talking about, or I was reading about, rather, how Lebanon is on the verge of another civil war. And I remember back in, oh gosh, was it late 80s that they had a previous horrendous civil war with the Green Line, which was a street that if you even tried to cross it, you would be killed by a sniper from one side or another. And it was the Sunnis and the Shia and the Druze and the Maronites, the Palestinians, and then the ragtaggy clinging to the idea that they had a state government forces, all either killing everybody else or a couple of those other groups. And it was all based on identity. And the idea that is on any level a good idea is not only profoundly un-American, it's profoundly stupid.
4: Hey kids, it's that time again. With Armstrong and Getty.
11: Here's your host for Final Thoughts, Joe Getty.
12: Let's get a final thought from everybody on the crew to wrap things up for the day. Pressing the buttons in the control room. There he is, keeping the ship afloat. It's Michelangelo. Michael, final thought?
14: Yeah, we were talking about nostalgia, and I was just making a list of my nostalgia. We have the corded telephones from the landline. We got the VHS tapes, Blockbuster Video, buying CDs, Atari video games, and, of course, getting together with friends to watch the scrambled Playboy channel, hoping to see a little boob.
12: Good times. Jack, a final thought for us?
11: I wish I hadn't started talking about Sloppy Joes. I'm glad I've got some leftovers. I guarantee you when I get home, I'm going to whip another one of those up. A little microwave and a couple of the
12: cheese?
11: Bun. No, I don't put cheese. I've never tried that. Is it good?
12: Oh, it's fantastic.
11: Cheese. I put potato chips on there.
12: Potato chips and cheese.
11: Oh, okay. Why not?
12: What are you, an anti-Jesus?
11: YOLO.
12: Let's see. My final thought is 1976, the year of our bicentennial. I was extremely patriotic then, as I am now. I was collecting those bicentennial quarters, and we got my childhood dog, Nika, and I cried because we had to separate her from her litter mates, and she was sad, so I was sad. That is most of my memory in 1976. Oh, and I was wearing tall gym socks, because everybody was.
11: I had a red, white, and blue Budweiser bucket hat that I wore that whole summer. Back when kids would wear beer-related gear. Armstrong and Getty wrapping up another grueling four-hour workday.
12: 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So many people to thank, so little time. 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Pick up some A&G swag and enjoy the hot links.
11: My brother had a bicentennial Schlitz hat. See you Monday. Yes. God bless America.

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0: 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Neighbors gather in a small meeting house in towns just like Keene, New Hampshire, and across the Monadnock region. 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
5: From ABC News, I'm Dave Packer. President Trump posted on a social media site that a deal with Iran is scheduled to be signed on Sunday. Iran has echoed something similar, saying a deal has never been closer. And Pakistan's prime minister says the finalization of a preliminary deal is expected within the next 24 hours. Now, if this happens, President Trump is expected to meet on the sidelines of the coming week's G7 summit with the leaders of Egypt, Qatar, and the United Arab Emirates to discuss these latest efforts to end the war.
6: G7 members Britain and France have expressed interest in assisting with demining the Strait of Hormuz. As for Iran, if they hold up their end of the deal, they'll get relief from crushing economic pressure and a chance to reintegrate into the global economy, which could include relief from U.S. actions and $24 billion in frozen Iranian assets. Lama Hassan, ABC News.
5: The Foreign Intelligence Surveillance Act expired early Saturday morning. FISA was passed after 9/11 to help the government keep track of foreign threats. ABC News contributor and former Homeland Security official in the first Trump administration, Elizabeth Newman, explains why FISA's been controversial politically.
7: The target has to be somebody outside of the United States. However, if somebody outside the United States is talking to somebody inside the United States, that U.S. person information is collected.
5: Democrats refused to extend the law after President Trump named a loyalist with no intelligence experience as acting director of national intelligence. The administration says President Trump's name removed from the Kennedy Center in Washington. ABC News national correspondent Stephen Portnoy has more from D.C.
8: The word came from the Justice Department in a late-morning federal court filing that the words Donald J. Trump have been removed from the facade of the Kennedy Center. That an hour ahead of the latest deadline set by a judge who ruled last month that only Congress can change the name of D.C.'s only memorial to John F. Kennedy.
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0: Hey, it's Steve Hamill with Ted McGreer from Ted's Shoe and Sport, 115 Main Street, downtown Keene. Ted, people are so excited. They've been waiting for this event to come back. It's tent sale day.
1: Yeah, this Saturday is our biggest event of the year outside. We have hundreds of pairs of shoes under like six tents out on the sidewalk. Get here early. Every single shoe, Steve, under the tent is $49.99.
0: $49.99 for every pair of shoes that's under there.
1: Absolutely. We have tons of widths and sizes from New Balance. We have some leftover models. We're going to have sizes from six women's all the way up to 15 men's. Colors, widths, you name it, $49.99 under the tent.
0: It's amazing that you've kept the price the same this year, and that is such a steal.
1: Well, it helps us, right? I mean, it helps us clear out some old inventory. And New Balance, they're going to have a rep in our store. We'll have in-store specials all day as well. We're looking forward to tent sale this Saturday.
0: The official time is 10 to 6, but really it's 10 until they're all gone,
1: right?
0: Which will be well before 6. Ted's Shoe and Sport, 115 Main Street in downtown Keene.
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0: about major fraud concerns for years, but failed to take action. The Republican-led committee says the fraud involved programs intended to feed children, provide health care, support people with disabilities, and assist low-income families. Investigators estimate as much as $9 billion in taxpayer funds may have been lost, misused, or placed at risk through various schemes over several years. Here's Republican House Representative Tim Burkett of Tennessee, courtesy of Fox 9, asking Governor Walz questions about whistleblowers.
1: Well, almost 30 whistleblowers accuse you and your administration of retaliation. Would you say that's a conspiracy then?
2: I can't speak to what they said. I can tell you it didn't happen.
0: Governor Walz's office blasted the report, calling the committee a joke and pointing to steps the state has taken to strengthen fraud investigations and oversight. The Attorney General's office says Ellison has aggressively prosecuted Medicaid fraud and helped federal authorities pursue other cases. The Oversight Committee is now urging federal anti-fraud investigators to conduct a broader review and recommend additional safeguards to protect taxpayer dollars. I'm Sue Aller.
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3: Welcome back to America This Week. I'm John Trout. Rising gas prices push inflation to its highest level in 3 years for the month of May. Correspondent Marcela Sanchez reports this could have an impact on any thoughts of cutting key interest rates.
10: New data shows consumer prices rose 4.2% in May from a year ago, up from 3% in April and the third straight monthly increase. On a monthly basis, the Labor Department also reported that prices rose 0.5% in May. Prices have now risen faster than wages for several months. Families have been forced to dip into their savings, and more people are falling behind on their credit card bills. Large retailers also say they've noticed changes in customer behavior, including drivers buying smaller amounts of gas during visits to the pump. Inflation is now well above the Federal Reserve's 2% target, which it has surpassed for more than 5 years. Marcela Sanchez, Washington.
3: The first matches for the World Cup soccer will begin in Mexico, who, along with the United States and Canada, are the host nations for the tournament. But not every stadium will be sold out. As correspondent Haya Panjwani reports, the games are beginning with controversy, which includes visa issues for Iran, FIFA's president defending some sky-high ticket prices, and acknowledging a Somali referee who was denied U.S. entry.
11: Less than 24 hours before kickoff, the president of FIFA defended their tournament ticket prices and told fans to chill about the referee who was denied entry to the United States.
12: If we do something wrong, then probably everyone selling tickets in North America is doing something wrong.
11: FIFA president Gianni Infantino defending ticket prices for the 48-nation tournament.
12: We check what we do with the best lawyers.
11: After criticism, FIFA offered some $60 tickets to national federations. Infantino says the average ticket price is under $500, comparable to U.S. sports. He also said he's unconcerned about investigations by attorneys general in several states. He also told reporters it was unfortunate that the Somali referee, Omar Artin, was denied entry to the U.S., but...
12: Chill. Relax. We work on everything. We try to solve everything.
11: I'm Haya Panjwani.
3: That's our show for today. America This Week is produced by Jeff McKay. I'm John Trout. 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
0: Absolutely. We have tons of widths and sizes from New Balance. We have some leftover models. We're going to have sizes from 6 women's all the way up to 15 men's. Colors, widths, you name it, $49.99 under the tent.
1: It's amazing that you've kept the price the same this year, and that is such a steal.
0: Well, it helps us, right? I mean, it helps us clear out some old inventory. And New Balance, they're going to have a rep in our store. We'll have in-store specials all day as well. We're looking forward to tent sale this Saturday.
1: The official time is 10 to 6, but really it's 10 until they're all gone,
0: right?
1: Which will be well before 6. Ted Shoe and Sport, 115 Main Street in downtown Keene.
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1: Hey, it's Steve Hamill with Ted McGreer from Ted Shoe and Sport, 115 Main Street, downtown Keene. Ted, people are so excited. They've been waiting for this event to come back. It's tent sale day.
2: Yeah, this Saturday is our biggest event of the year outside. We have hundreds of pairs of shoes under like six tents out on the sidewalk. Get here early. Every single shoe, Steve, under the tent is $49.99.
1: $49.99 for every pair of shoes that's under there.
2: 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We have some leftover models. 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Colors, widths, you name it, $49.99 under the tent.
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1: The official time is 10 to 6, but really it's 10 until they're all gone,
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1: Which will be well before 6. Ted Shoe and Sport, 115 Main Street in downtown Keene.
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0: 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We have some leftover models. 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
1: Which will be well before 6. Ted Shewin Sport, 115 Main Street in downtown Keene.
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0: And welcome back to the Parent Family Garden Club. Our phone number here is 339-645-0201. You can call or text that phone number. We are joined by Karen from Natural Alternative. I've had a lot of great information about the lawn, and there's still more to discuss. And the real big thing here is, you know, will the lawn survive the summer? Will it happen?
1: So yes, so that's, you know, one of the important things to Natural Alternative is, you know, the fertilizer ingredients that we use, they're designed to slowly feed your lawn throughout the growing season. Again, everything we put into our fertilizers is usable by the plant, so nothing goes to waste. And then we also include beneficial microbes that are designed to protect the plant and reduce the stress that these plants go through during the summer months. We talk about fertilizer a good bit, and it's how important it is to the plants, whether it's grass plants or ornamentals or vegetables. So one of the ingredients in fertilizer is designed to fight off the bad pathogens that cause disease. So if you're using our fertilizers, you've steadily been preparing your grass to sustain this weather. So follow the directions that I mentioned. Continue to feed your lawn with Natural Alternatives fertilizers, and your lawn should recover sooner than the lawns that haven't been treated with our fertilizers. So if you're comparing your lawn to your neighbor's, you're going to be the one to win out if he's not using our fertilizers. But I did want to mention, and I thought this was kind of interesting, in preparing for tonight's show, I found an article on the symbiotic relationship between soil microbes and plants. And it's really quite fascinating to read up on this. Beneficial microbes are used in agriculture to help boost crop yields. And the microbes will actually help to bind the clumps of soil together, boosting water storage capacity and the overall soil health. Because this process pulls carbon dioxide molecules out of the atmosphere, it's key in sequestering greenhouse gases. So in a symbiotic partnership, the plants exude sugars and its roots from its root system to attract and feed the bacteria in the soil. The bacteria reciprocate by making sure the plant gets enough water and the nutrients. And then the plant depends on the soil microbes to help break down and digest the nutrients. The microbes, as I said earlier, will actually colonize around the root system to help ward off the pests and the bad pathogens in the soil, as the ones that can cause brown patch that we talked about earlier. So when I was looking and talking and getting our talking points ready, and I saw this article, it reminds me of the benefits of fertilizer. It's just another way that I can explain how this works and why it's so beneficial to your plants and why we include it in our fertilizers.
0: Yeah, it makes a lot of sense. To me, right? Obviously. But it's a good way to also put this, that having those microbes and everything in the soil working together is creating that symbiotic relationship. Mm-hmm. It's amazing what it can do.
1: And it's so very natural, you know, it's like there's a total science behind it. But, you know, the fact that there's microbes in the soil and we're just enhancing them and the benefits it does, you know, I mean, nitrogen fixing to pull the nitrogen out of the atmosphere and give it to the plants, it's pretty incredible stuff when you start thinking about it.
0: It really is. And it goes into a lot of the things that I really like to talk about here is preventative or early type product application, right? With the fertilizer, with everything that's working in the soil, by using that, it's helping prevent some of, you know, the diseases from being so adamant, so rampant.
1: Yeah.
0: And so by using an organic product like that, you're not putting down as much product for a curative. Mm-hmm. It's more of a preventative, which environmentally is so much better.
1: Yes, absolutely.
0: It just shows how that symbiotic relationship works. And if you can do something as a preventative, in essence, you know, this one is really just doing it because it needs to be done, but as a preventative as well, you're saving yourself in the long run, you know, time, money, and effort.
1: Yes, absolutely. And then some of those products that are out there on the market, and I'm not sure of the specific ones, but, you know, they can deplete, you know, this soil environment that you've been building that your grass plants are thriving on. So it's an organic way. It's an organic approach. And, you know, again, you're just replenishing what nature has already put in there.
0: Yeah, it's awesome. Now we got to take another break here. More from Karen and Natural Alternatives after the break, so stay tuned. We'll be back in a few.
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0: 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And we are talking with Karen from Natural Alternative. Lots of great information so far. A little bit more to do with the lawn, and then we'll switch gears a little bit. But let's talk a little bit about beetles. I mean, they're not always just in the lawn, but beetles, they're a pain in the you-know-what.
1: So, yes. So going from that point, they can also be a pain to your rose bushes and your ornamentals and flowers. So I wanted to talk about, you know, what we can do to help prevent possible beetle damages to your plants this summer. So Natural Alternative offers a product called Beetle Gone, and this is one of our favorite products because it's effective, it works great, and it's most importantly to us, it's safe for the bees, and it's approved by the USDA for organic use. So if you're worried about harming pollinators, don't be when you use Beetle Gone. And it targets all types of beetles without affecting the beneficial insects. So you can use Beetle Gone on plants, trees, lawns, gardens, roses, and ornamental plants. We suggest you monitor the weather conditions during the last 2 weeks of June, the first couple weeks of July, because beetle eggs and the early stage grubs their survival is dependent on having enough soil moisture. So if your soil is too dry during the peak egg laying months, which is June through August, many of the eggs will dehydrate and fail to hatch. But if you do start seeing the beetles, you can get the Beetle Gone from us. And again, our website is natural-alternative.com. The Beetle Gone comes in a 2-pound bag. It's going to cover up to 16,000 square feet. You'll simply mix it with water and spray it on your plants. Now, you can reapply every 7 to 10 days as needed and use the PPGC coupon code to get 10% off your order.
0: Awesome. Now, so first sign of seeing beetles, you should make an application. And, you know, obviously where, you know, the beetles, it kind of just, you don't need to know which beetle it is, correct?

0: Raddatz in Jerusalem said once the deal signed, the Strait of Hormuz would open, but other issues would still have to be settled.
1: They say they have about 60 days to resolve all these other issues, and that's where they get into the nuclear technicalities, like going in to get that enriched uranium, or as President Trump calls it, the nuclear dust. He said that we, the United States, would go in when things calm down or at an appropriate time. But again, very vague details on what this would look like, and to have only 60 days to settle those kinds of complications, That's a tough call.
0: You're listening to ABC News.
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0: Anthropic, one of the world's leading AI companies, suspended its most advanced models because the Trump administration, citing a security risk, asked it to block all foreign nationals. ABC's Christian Cordero says it blocked access to everyone.
5: This is considered one of the most sweeping directives targeting an American AI company. It follows an executive order the president signed earlier this month that asks tech companies to give the administration access to their AI models before releasing them to the public.
0: The FDA says there were three cases of infant botulism linked to Nara Organics infant formula that was sold in Target stores nationwide and online. Those affected babies were treated and hospitalized. The formula has been recalled. The World Cup continues today, and for one man from Scotland, his tournament included a long journey before a ball was even kicked. ABC's David Blenick from affiliate WCVB in Boston explains.
6: Craig Ferguson completing his 3,000-mile tartan trek across America, all while proudly wearing his Scottish kilt. Just before arriving in Boston, Ferguson accomplished his goal of raising about $1.3 million for men's mental health awareness back home in Scotland.
7: It's just amazing. It's amazing what he's done.
0: And Scotland won its World Cup opener last night in Massachusetts, 1-0 over Haiti. A woman was critically hurt when she was attacked by a shark while swimming off a popular beach in Sydney. It's the fourth shark attack in Australia in less than a month. I'm Brian Clark, ABC News.
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And if you love your dogs and your cats and really want to get inside their head and find out why they behave the way they do, why sometimes they drive you crazy, and why sometimes they turn you into a bowl of mush, we'll talk about that coming up. Again, though, you can always shoot me an email. I got some more emails and great questions coming up from some phone calls as well. We'll do that in a little bit. But one of the questions, I'll also respond to that mob thing. Someone asked me this week is, there was a big article in the New York Post a couple of years back. And the article said, dog trainer to the mob. And it was me because I trained all the mobsters' dogs, Gambino and Gotti. And the reason people say that is because, you know, the mobsters, I'm not proud of it. I just trained their dogs. Was interviewed by the FBI, though. One of the things that's interesting is that, I don't know if I want to say that or not. But anyway, we'll talk about that coming up in a little bit. That people kept asking, were you afraid? You know, you're dealing with people that have known, murdered 5 people, a dozen people, beat up, was I afraid or was I not afraid? Well, if you ever seen the movie, about mobs, you can see a lot of my clients in there. So, Henry Hill, if you ever saw the movie, it wasn't Casino, it was the other big mob movie, I forget. Henry Hill was Goodfellas. Henry Hill, he was a client of mine, so were the rest of them. They always the same doctor, the same lawyer, and I became the trainer to the mob. We'll talk a little bit about that briefly later on. But right now, I got a question this week that said, Warren, why are dogs afraid of vacuum cleaners? Well, dogs are often scared of vacuum cleaners because the loud noise, the vibrations, obviously, and unpredictable movement can be overwhelming from a dog's perspective on life. A lack of early positive exposure as a previous scary encounter with a vacuum caused lasting fear. I vacuum my house. I love to vacuum. It's, you know, my wife was telling me, she was reading an article, that men love to vacuum a lot more than women do. I guess that's true. But the bottom line is this, that when I bring a new dog into my home, a rescue dog or whatever, I bring the vacuum cleaner out and make it a positive thing for them. I don't turn it on. I let them get used to it. I put their treats on top of it. I play with it, make believe vacuum, and I get them adjusted to it. Some dogs will actually bark or lunge at the vacuum due to fear, protective instincts, prey drive, or overstimulation. You can choose a quieter vacuum cleaner if you can find one. But the most important thing to remember is what I just talked about, the ability to desensitize and counter condition. Even if you rescue a dog that is totally fearful of the vacuum cleaner because of past previous experiences, you can change that attitude. You can, using counter conditioning and making the vacuum cleaner a fun place, you can change that around. So making dogs more comfortable in your household, cats are not as afraid for some reason of vacuum cleaners as dogs are. But I get more questions about dogs and vacuum cleaners. So if you don't want dust all over the floor, by the way, here's a little trick for you guys. I don't believe in flea collars at all, right? But if you go to the pet store and you buy a flea collar and cut it up into small pieces and put that flea collar into your vacuum cleaner bag, this way when you vacuum and if there's any fleas or flea eggs that you're vacuuming up, or if you have a dog or cat, there's a good possibility they are trapped in the vacuum cleaner bag with the flea collar. Again, hear me out on this. I do not recommend flea collars for dogs or for cats, but if you want to cut one up and put it in a vacuum cleaner bag to control flea situations in your home, that's a great idea. That really does work. All right, before I get to a phone call, the question came up. Warren, weren't you afraid training mobsters' dogs, and what kind of dogs did they have? You know, you think of big, tough guys, and a lot of them had little poodles and schnoodles and schnauzers and stuff. Was I afraid? Well, at the beginning, I got to be honest with you, I was a little fearful when I went into Carlo Gambino's house and was met by Walter and met by his bodyguard. And then I went somewhere else in Staten Island. I was met by 2 guys that looked like they were right out of a Sopranos. Was I afraid? Yeah, I was fearful. But I said to my wife, Faye, at the time, I said, Faye, believe me, as much training as I've done over the years, and I've done bomb training and drug training and search and rescue training, I'm telling you, when I'm working with these mobsters, their dogs are going to be the best trained dogs I ever trained them out. She said, what do you mean? So when I asked that question last week by an interviewer, I responded by this. When I was training the mob's dogs, I did the best job I could. In fact, by the time I was done training their dogs,
Their dogs spoke Italian. Their dogs cooked pasta and all sang like Frank Sinatra. True story. Was I scared? A little bit. But at the same time, they paid their bill. I did my job. But it is true. I was interviewed by the FBI. And what I told them was, I'm just stopping their dogs from peeing on the floor, not doing anything else. So someday, in my book, I wrote about it. And maybe I'll post that article on my Facebook page or my YouTube page. I think it might be up on the YouTube page. And it talks about a lot of the people's dogs I trained. And they always paid cash, by the way. There was no contracts, by the way. But it's true. Believe me, when I tell you, their dogs were well-trained, their dogs were well-trained. But you know what else was interesting? Dealing with them the way I dealt with them, it was like dealing with most people I dealt with. I knew who they were. I knew what they did. Didn't have a whole lot of respect for what they did at all. But the bottom line is, in terms of my perspective as the trainer to the mob, it was fascinating to me. I got to know some of these people really, really well. They used to try to give me tips on the racehorses, and I don't bet and I don't gamble and I don't believe in horse racing either. So I would never take them. But it was an interesting time of my life, because from the time I was working with the mobsters, I would go from working to John Gotti, and the next dog I was training was the police department of somewhere in New Jersey. So it was kind of a unique. And if people ask me, Warren, why are you neurotic? Well, now you may know why. Again, you can always send, if you want to ask me questions about that, feel free. You can send me an email just by going to the website, thepetshow.com. I do read all the emails that come in there. I try to answer as many as I can, either here on the radio, or I try to answer some as well. So, coming up, and we're going to take a break. When we come back, here's a phone call that I got. Well, I'll let you hear the phone call, but it's basically about a dog that used to sleep that's not sleeping so well, and he wanted to know what is that all about. So we're going to take a look at that as well. Still coming up, though, we're going to talk about whether or not some common behaviors that signal changes in your dogs as your dog gets older. We'll take a look at that. We'll talk about working on behavior. A lot of good stuff to come up here on the Pet Show, but let me do this. Let me take a quick break. When we come back, this was an interesting phone call, and it came in from, I just love saying this, Altoona, Pennsylvania. Altoona, Pennsylvania. But let me do this first. Let me take a break here, and then we'll get back to it. I know you hear me talking a lot about my Hugs and Kisses Animal Fund. And the reason I'm talking a lot about my Hugs and Kisses Animal Fund is because I'll never beg, but I need your help. You know, I spend a lot of time sitting exactly where I'm sitting right now. It's got a lot of memorabilia around, and it makes me feel good. But I would say that I spent part of my day, and I'm not a soft guy. Those guys that know me know I'm not a soft guy, but I spent a good part of my day sad, or some parts of my day actually in tears. And the tears come to me because there are so many animals in need out there. We can't help all of them. We can only help some of them. And it breaks my heart that we can't help more. But together we can. You hear me talk about my Hugs and Kisses Animal Fund. I'm not going to beg you, but you know that 100% of what you donate goes to help the animals. The expenses of running the fund come out of my pocket. That's not what you're donating. You're donating money that goes directly to help the shelters and the animals out there and the small mom and pop groups. These groups that do the bulk of the work, you know, the people that go out in the middle of the night for those feral cat colonies, the dog hit by a car, or the shelters, all the shelters are over full, more fostering. Where do they get their money from? They don't. They reach into their own pockets, their own wallets, and they can hardly afford it. They're spending all their money saving animals. That's where we come together. My Hugs and Kisses AnimalFund.org is a 501c3 nonprofit. But what makes it so different than the rest is the only money we donate are to small groups.

0: 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I'm waiting. I'm Warren Eckstein. This is The Pet Show.
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6: 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Oh, hello, Duffy. 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The high heaven, huh? 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
8: If I could talk to the animals, just imagine it, chatting with a chimp and chimpanzee. Imagine talking to a...
0: And we are back on The Pet Show. I'm Warren Eckstein. You can do what Phil did. You can give me a call at 877-725-8255. 25 hours, Warren, is 24 hours in a day. Where have you been? That's because we don't do daylight savings time in Arizona. I had an extra hour. You can go call this number 24-7, 877-725-8255, and I will try to answer your question here on the show the following week. Here's a call that came in this week from Phil in Altoona, Pennsylvania. Phil, what's on your mind?
9: Hi, Warren. This is Phil, P-H-I-L, from Altoona, Pennsylvania. And I wanted to ask you, we have a terrier that we've adopted from a shelter about 3 years ago, just the greatest dog in the whole world. And we had to have surgery on him about 3 weeks ago because he had a cancerous lump on his chest. That surgery went fine. He recovered in 2 weeks. No problems, just like almost like nothing ever happened. Then just about 3 weeks out.

0: after the surgery. He started this whole thing where he doesn't sleep through the night. He sleeps in a crate in our bedroom. Always was a great sleeper. And he wakes up, about 2 o'clock or 1 o'clock in the morning, and he's growling and wants to get out of the cage, which we let him. Then he seems disoriented after we let him out for a while. And in the morning, he always ate first thing right about 6 o'clock in the morning. He's disinterested in his food. Other than that, he seems pretty good. He likes to he still likes his treats, but.
1: Yeah, let me stop you there, Phil. I want to be able to respond to your call. So here's the bottom line. You see what I wrote on top. This is a call that came in from Phil. That's why I love getting calls and emails. It gives me the opportunity to really write it out. And I did. I mean, I put together a whole thing for Phil. And it affects a lot of people as well. So listen carefully. A dog who used to sleep soundly in a crate, but suddenly starts waking up in the middle of the night, disoriented, confused, or unsettled, it's almost always reacting to something new happening inside their body or their environment. What about pain or physical discomfort, Phil? This is the number one cause. Dogs often hide pain during the day but can't ignore it at night. Common culprit. They wake up restless, pacing, repositioning, or whining, indication they're in pain. Could be cognitive changes as well. Even younger dogs can have many episodes of confusion when waking up from deep sleeps. This doesn't mean full dementia, just that their brain is having momentary sleep-wake confusion. I have it all the time. But there are other things. After the surgery, I'd want you to check with your vet. It's possible that because of the way he's reacting now, his blood sugar drops. He needs to pee more urgently now. Nighttime anxiety or sleep startling. Some dogs wake up from a deep sleep in a panic, especially if they've had a vivid dream or they hear some unusual noise in the household. I know I'm taking a deep dive into this because it's real important. Now, here's what Phil said. He used the term disorientation. This can look like disorientation, even though it's fear-driven. So it's not necessarily disorientation. It's fear that's making the dog react that way. It could be the fact that his comfort zone, depending on the temperature of your house, has changed. As through surgery, sometimes the temperature. Sometimes it could be a side effect of medication. It could be vision or hearing changes. Now, here's the key question, and I think I've got the answer. Is the dog disoriented only when waking or also during the day? Well, according to your phone call, Phil, it sounds like it only happens at night. And if it happens more likely at night, it could be cognitive or medical, thyroid, kidney, neurological. I would go back to the vet and talk to the vet about it. But whenever you notice those changes, things like disorientation, could be so many different things. I want you to really have that conversation. And there's things you can try. You can try feeding later, walking later. But I think I would go back to the vet and explain to the vet what's going on. Maybe he can either see if the dog is in pain or at that point can actually give you some type of medication to help the dog sleep a little bit longer. This is why I've been doing this show for years. There's no better relationship between people and their pets than my listeners. Listen to a radio show about dogs and cats and their behavior because you're so in tune with your dogs and your cat's behavior as well. And that's really, really, really important. And speaking about behavior, you know, of all the things I do with animals, behavior is my expertise. Years in Europe, pretty much every continent, training thousands of dogs. Behavior modification for fear and aggression often involves desensitizing and counter conditioning. So many of the questions I get asked about dogs that are reacting aggressively. Desensitizing involves systematically exposing the dog to his triggers. What makes the dog aggressive? But doing it in low intensity form as to not evoke negative emotional responses. No tension, no growling, no barking, no threatening. This is often done through carefully planning setups. if you listen to the show regularly, by the way, you should. You notice that I tell people that have this situation with their dogs to set up an appointment or know someone in the neighborhood has a real mellow dog and walk parallel with that dog to help resolve that. I'm going to take a break in a minute. When we come back, I want to talk about the counter conditioning. It's a term used by a lot of people, but a lot of people don't understand what it's all about. And also, a lot of people may never heard this term, response substitution. What is response substitution? We're going to take a look at that. We're going to talk about changes in your dog's behavior or cat's behavior as they get older. That coming up here as well on the Pet Show. And we're also going to take a look at some more emails and some more phone calls that I get. Again, the phone number, 877-725-8255. Still here after training all those mob dogs. 877-725-8255. That is the phone number. I'm Warren Eckstein. This is the Pet Show.

0: Hey, Warren Eckstein here. You know, I receive hundreds of emails and texts weekly from animal lovers asking, Warren, who deserves my dollars? 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
7: 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Duffy ain't here. Oh, hello, Duffy. 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The high heaven, huh? 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

0: find one, you never do know.
1: Let's talk a little bit right now about behavior. And they got an interesting email coming up, and it might be a question that you have in your mind, so we'll try to respond to that as well. Now, I want to talk about behavior. You know, that's really my expertise. What is count the conditioning? You hear that term used by a lot of people in the training field and the behavior field. Basically, what count the conditioning is, and I wrote this years ago, involves pairing the low-intensity triggers with something the dog perceives as positive, most commonly treats or a pat on the head. This will change the dog's emotional response. If the dog is reacting in a negative way towards something, getting the dog to react in a positive way takes a lot of patience, a lot of time, and even a glass of wine or two, perhaps. But it can be done. So taking what the dog is fearful of or aggressive and turning into a positive, that is what counter conditioning is all about. Now, what is response substitution? If a dog is calm enough, medication can help a dog better under the threshold sometimes. He can be trained to perform an alternative behavior that can be positively reinforced. So if the dog is reacting a certain way, you can teach it another behavior that he's getting a lot of positive reinforcement for, and that will change. So behavior is really, really important. And as I told you before, everyone listening to this show, I'm assuming, just loves and adores their pets. The majority of dogs that wind up at shelters all across the country, and the shelters are full right now, wind up there because of behavior. Now, some people say financial. That's a big part of it, especially nowadays. But behavior is still the main reason. And for the first, I don't know, the first, God, 20-some-odd years when I came back from overseas and I was living on the East Coast. Yeah, I'm from Long Island. I lost my accent, I know. I would spend my days up and down the East Coast at different shelters. And my goal was volunteering and working with behavioral issues that these dogs and some cats had and resolving them so they can be adopted. Now, knock on wood, there are trainers and behaviorists attached to a lot of the shelters that can work on those situations. And my hat's off to those trainers and behaviorists that do that, because so many dogs and cats that were considered unadoptable years ago are no longer considered unadoptable. So, emails.

0: I said, I love getting emails because it gives me the opportunity a day or two ahead of the show when I tape it to look at the emails and say, how do I best want to answer this one? So here's an email I got just this week. This email came in to me. I'm showing it to you because a lot of people don't believe it. What does it say? It says, hey, Warren. Hey, Warren. This comes from Pamela in one of my favorite states. I spent a lot of time in the military in beautiful Texas, San Antonio, even Wichita Falls, which I still don't know where it is. Hey, Warren, I've been listening to you for years, but never heard anyone ask this question. Whew, a question I never heard before? What is that all about? Why does my dog stretch when greeting me? Ever wonder when you come home or you're sitting around, your dog's greeting you, he stretches out? What is that all about? Pamela wants to know. Dogs stretch during greetings to show friendliness, reduce tension, invite interactions, release emotional excitement. It's a social thing, though, not a physical one. Just listen to me carefully. The greeting stretch, as it's called, is a social signal. The stretch is often called the play bow stretch or the greeting stretch. It's the dog saying, hey, I'm happy to see you. Dogs really do this towards someone they distrust or feel uncomfortable. So if your dog is bowing and stretching when you come in, he trusts you. He loves you. As I said, it's a way of releasing emotional excitement. Stretching it out gives them that ability to get rid of some of that excitement. Now, it's also a very polite, rather than jumping up, it's a very polite and non-threatening greeting for you as well. It's partially instinctive body language. Dogs stretch after their naps, but they also stretch when they want to show trust. Stretching, when a dog puts you or lets you see him in that stretching position, it's a sign of trust. Right? But you never thought about it, did you? It's also a sign of affection. Some dogs stretch only for their favorite people. It's a ritual greeting, like a tail wagging or a leaning on you. It's an invitation to play. A dog who greets you with that beautiful, loving stretch when you come home, number one, is emotionally secure. Number two, is bonded to you. Number three, is comfortable in the environment, socially competent. It's one of the most positive greeting behaviors you can see from your dog. So, the next time you come home, Pamela, in beautiful Texas, just remember that your dog is stretching because he trusts you and because he loves you. One of the things I always watch with my own dogs is how they react when new people come to the house, because they can judge people right off the bat. They can pick up their scent. They can pick up their body language. And if my dog gives even a little partial stretch to that person, I kind of assume that that person is going to be okay. So now you know why your dog stretches when he wants to greet you. This came up this week. I read about this, a horrible story. A lot of people now, when they go shopping, they buy these, what do they call, detergent pods, you know, rather than the liquid soap or the powdered soap. Everyone seems to love these new detergent pods that are available for laundry. They're available for dishwashing machines. However, no matter how much you love them and how much time you think they save you, they do really, really contain harsh chemicals and can be very dangerous for your pets and kids alike. And these pods are often stored under the sink in the kitchen where kids are drawn to the brighter colors, especially puppies. They love these soapy bubbles. So please, if you're going to be using these detergent pods, I don't use them, but if you're going to be using them, put them somewhere where no one can find them except for you. All right, again, let me do this. If you want to send me an email, the phone number, the way to do it is just go to my website. Enjoy the website, by the way. There's a lot of great, by that mob story is on the website as well. If you want to read about that mob story and my clients, you can go to thepetshow.com. 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But more importantly, if you want to ask me a question or if you want to give me a comment, right on the front page, you'll see Ask Warren. Click on it. A little thing will come up. Whatever you want to ask me, whatever you want to talk about, and I'll respond to it either one-on-one on the website or perhaps the following week right here on the show. So those are the two ways. You can email me at thepetshow.com, thepetshow.com, or give me a call at 877-725-8255. Still coming up, we're going to take a look at common behavior changes in senior dogs. We'll take a look at that. Also, the risks of overfeeding. I was just talking to a vet and why it's so important to let your dog sniff. And if we have time, I'm going to find out from you guys. I said the other day to someone, hey, I was just watching my dog. He was hysterical. My dog was laughing. And he said, Warren, maybe it's time for you to take a time out. Maybe you need to go away for a while. Dogs don't laugh. Do animals laugh? We'll talk about that when we come back. 877-725-8255. Leave a message. We'll get to your calls in just a week or so. But right now, I want to tell you about Delta Rescue. Delta Rescue is different. You know, you hear about a lot of rescues. Delta Rescue is a sanctuary. That means they save the animals that have been abandoned on the streets, abandoned in the cities, abandoned in the deserts, the forests all across America. These dogs and cats and horses and pigs and lots of times they have no shot. They're thrown out of cars. They get lost. People can't find them. They die of starvation. There's predators out there attacking them. There's no food. There's no water. There's no way home. They just can't make it. Well, they can. If they're found by Delta Rescue. Delta Rescue's been doing this for over 48 years. They go out and they find these animals that have been abandoned and they bring them to their shelter. It's a sanctuary. And at the sanctuary, when they arrive there, they spend their lives at the sanctuary. 24-hour-a-day vet care. They're loved. They're fed the best food and really taken care of properly. 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If you prefer, you can text them directly. Dogs to 801-801. That's dogs to 801-801. They're waiting. Over 1,500. 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Or text dogs to 801-801. I'm Warren Eckstein. 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

0: You know, if you are living with a senior dog or a senior cat, most senior pets' behavior is caused by age-related physical conditions. For example, a lot of changes in behavior is due to pain, things like arthritis. Believe me, I have rheumatoid arthritis. I can be moody sometimes as well. So pain's part of it. Look for those changes. Canine or feline cognitive dysfunction. Certain changes happen when we get older. I don't remember things the way I used to remember. I walk the room and say, "What? Like a dog, what did I walk in here for?" But notice those changes, because there are things nowadays that medically can be done for different types of cognitive dysfunction. If you notice changes, always check with your vet. Sometimes good medical care, some environmental adjustments, and consistent routines can make all the difference in the world. Being consistent with a senior pet can make life a whole lot easier. Here are some of the changes, though, that you really need to look for. Number one, anxiety or restlessness. Number two, you heard me talk about this before, changes in their sleeping patterns. Housebroken, the dog that was totally housebroken, or the cat that used a litter box, all of a sudden not doing it the same way. Could be that they're in pain. Could be it hurts the cat to get in the litter box. Their activity levels. As we get older, our activity levels really decrease, take it from me. But also irritability, growling or snapping. I don't growl or snap, but I can get irritable sometimes. And confusion. That's all part of it. You know, it's often caused, and the changes are often caused by aging, related physical, metabolic, cognitive, or sensory decline, not just old age. So if you have an older dog or an older cat, and you notice those changes in their behavior, speak with your vet. But there are things that you can do. For example, I just got in the mail the other day. There's a company out there that now manufactures orthopedic cat beds. That was a great idea. But not only orthopedic cat beds, but they also have heated beds for older dogs as well. And, you know, many years ago, a lot of people poo-pooed that. But because our dogs and cats are so much part of our family nowadays and spending so much time with us, some of the changes in their lifestyles kind of parallel to ours. I'm in 108-degree weather in Arizona. I don't need a heated bed. But if I noticed that either Willie or Molly were having some arthritic problems, I would not be adverse to that. But there are arthritic beds made there for dogs and cats. So if you notice changes in your dog or cat, there are things that you can do. And the most important thing that you can do is not to overfeed. You know, carrying extra weight isn't just cosmetic. It's not just look at that chubby puppy. Over time, overfeeding can really contribute. As a matter of fact, more than 50% of dogs and cats in this country are considered overweight or obese. It can develop into a lot of problems, joint problems, arthritis, mobility problems. There's nothing worse than seeing a dog that his mind is sharp as the day he was born, but his body just won't move. There are amazing things being done both holistically and conventionally in veterinary medicine to help resolve those. Heart and respiratory strain, also that can be dealt with. Diabetes, especially in cats, for overfeeding too much can cause diabetes, liver disease, and really can reduce your dog or cat's lifespan and the quality of life they have. So people ask me, Warren, how do you feed your dogs? I just feed my dog. This is what people say. They just feed their dog. I feed my dogs a minimum of twice a day. Not more food, just twice a day. Listen, I can get all my nutrition in a pill in the morning, but I'm hungry. Behavior, medically, physically, goes hand in hand. And so what I recommend is with most dogs and most cats is to feed them twice a day, some cases three times a day when they're younger or older, smaller amounts of food. It'll keep the weight down and keep them a lot more comfortable. 877-725-8255, the phone number. I'm Warren Eckstein. This is The Pet Show.
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And we are back on the Pet Show. I'm Warren. Next time, I got an interesting email. If you're a regular listener to the Pet Show, you know for years you heard me recommend a product called Lucy Pet Products, but you don't hear me recommend them anymore. This message came in from Patty, and she says, I love your show. I learned so much. My question is somewhat of a concern. A while back, you mentioned Lucy Pet Products. I don't hear it anymore. I can't get it online. They're always out of stock. All right, here's the deal with Lucy Pet Products. I was there when Lucy Pet Food started, okay? Their CEO, someone I've known for years, and a friend. The last couple of years, they changed. For whatever reason, they bought a factory, whatever. And I would never say anything bad about the food, except that they're always out of it. I used to feed my dogs that, no more, but I used to feed my dogs that as well. So I'm no longer endorsing or recommending, and here's the reason why. Not that there's anything wrong with the food, it's fine. But every single week, I would be on the phone with the CEO, and we'd be talking, and this is a great idea, this is a good idea. Now, when I talk to the CEO, who's a great guy, by the way, I love the guy, but now when I talk to him, he's talking about, well, I got to answer these marketing people, I got to work with these financial people, I got to work with these people here and these people there. I said, how about talking about the food and getting it out there? Why are we talking about all these financial things? I get it. But you know what's interesting? Is if you notice so many new pet foods coming on the market, you can watch TV and see 100 different ones, the Farmer's Dog and Blue. And a lot of these companies are not owned by pet people. They're owned by investment capitalists out of New York or Chicago or L.A. And they realize that the pet industry, the pet food industry, is worth billions and billions of dollars, so they get involved. That's not what Lucy did. Lucy's heart and soul was in developing a great food, which they did. But the bottom line, because of the changes in the way the company's run, I don't get to talk to the CEO. He has to talk to the marketing guy. He has to talk to the promotion guy. He has to talk to this guy. They have to do money. This, fine. I wish them the best. I wish them luck. But I no longer recommend nor feed my dogs Lucy Pet Food. Great question, by the way. Nothing wrong with the food. Still a good company, I guess. I don't deal with them. I haven't spoken to them in months. But if you want to use their food, I'm sure that the CEO has got a big heart, loves animals. I'm sure the food will be fine if you can get it. It's one of the reasons I stopped even before I had this change of mind, is because I could never get the food for my dogs. It was just not the thing to do. All right. So that being said, I got an email. I don't know if I'm going to have time to answer it. Warren, many years ago, when I was able to hear your radio show on WR in New York, which is where I started, you once mentioned that there was a procedure for bereaved pet owners to have their deceased pet preserved after the dog or cat died. I do not like cremation, burial, or bringing my loved one to a taxidermist. Any information would be greatly appreciated. Well, let me give you some quick advice. I only got like a minute left. Home burial or pet cemetery burial. Home burial, check with your town or city. I'm not a fan of taxidermy or free. I don't get that. Memorial jewelry. There are a lot of people that say some of their dog or their cat's fur, they haven't made into jewelry, or their dog's ashes. I've had that done. Memory boxes, portraits and artwork. Memorial gardens or living tributes. You know, when I lived in upstate New York, I had a lot of animals. When they died, I would bury them in my backyard. It was allowed up there, and I would take a chisel, and in stone, I would write their names on it. I'll try to get more into this another time, Donald, but there are a lot of different ways you can remember your pet without having to go. I don't understand the taxidermy. I guess to some people, it makes them feel comfortable, but just looking, it just doesn't make. Anyway, here's the deal. We're out of time. You can always leave me a message by calling 877-725-8255, 24/7. We're family. 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I'm Warren Eckstein, and bless you, and thank you once again for listening to The Pet Show.

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3: And place it in the collection basket to let us know if you would like prayers or perhaps to be placed on our e-news list. Today we pray for those experiencing health issues, loss, sadness, and other challenges. We especially pray for the family of Art Simonton. Art service will be here at the United Church of Christ next Saturday at 1 p.m. Prayers also for Debbie Bochum and her family on the loss of her mother, and also for Esther C. and the whole Sillamette family grieving the sudden loss of her nephew, Dwayne. We pray for Ruthie and Margaret as they recover from knee surgery and others facing medical issues. In all things, my friends, may we honor God by holding Christ's light out to others. And now in the name of God who blesses us, keeps us, inspires us, and brings us joy, let our service of worship begin.

0: 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We come with joy to the celebration of God's love.
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1: We thank you for this invitation to worship, witness, and serve. Amen.
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1: Kathleen will be leading our Unison prayer.
2: Please join me in the Unison prayer printed in your bulletins. Teach us your wisdom, O God, that we may live wisely, not foolishly. Open our minds to understand our place in the world, that we may be proper stewards and caretakers of this beautiful earth. May your love and wisdom flow through us into this world of hatred and mistrust, that we may sow the seeds of peace, illuminate our hearts to the path of truth, Holy Spirit, that we may celebrate the ways that lead to life. Amen.
1: Amen.

0: And now I'd like to invite the children who are here this morning to come forward for the children's message. And we begin with Isabel.
1: Isabel Barrett will read a poem.
0: Okay, you guys, go ahead and sit where you normally do over here, and Gavin's going to talk to you, but first, Isabel has a surprise for us, and I'm going to let Isabel explain it herself. It's very special.
2: Today, I'll be reading a poem called A Poetic Interlude by Millie Crouch. Millie is my great-great-aunt. She wrote this poem and others while she was a missionary in the Philippines. Life is a poem that has meaning and rhyme. It ebbs and it flows, a verse at a time. It's full of pathos, adventure, and wonder, of sunshine and shadows, quiet and thunder. It's punctuated by commas and exclamation points too, giving expression to all that we do. It's the extra dash that friendships add, that gives it color and makes us glad. It's a road to travel, steep and long, for each step and rhyme to inner song. For each mile we journey upon this sod, is to be walked in harmony with our God, who underlines life with common sense, whose love is always present tense, and who alone decides where the period goes that will mark the finish of our earthly prose. In short, it's a drama, a phase, a mood, a stroke of his pen, a poetic interlude.
0: Thank you, Isabel. She wanted to see news that's special for you. Gavin is going to do our children's message. Gavin and Sawyer are the OG children's message folks, but Sawyer's at his grandmother's 80th birthday. So Gav's on his own, but we're quite confident he can handle that.
1: This is Gavin Morton.
3: How's it going, everybody? Today I'm going to be reading The Giving Tree. Also, we don't just have to have children up here. If you want to be fun, you can also come down. Here's The Giving Tree by Shel Silverstein. There was a tree, and she was loved by a little boy. And every day, the boy would come, and he would gather her leaves and make them into a crown and play king of the forest. He would climb up her trunk, he would swing from her branches and eat apples, and they would play hide and go seek. And when he was tired, he would sleep in her shade, and that boy, he loved the tree so very much, and the tree was very happy. But as time went by, and the boy grew older, the tree was often left alone. And then one day, the boy came to the tree, and the tree said, "Come, boy, come climb up my trunk and swing from my branches, eat my apples and play in my shade and be happy." The boy said, "I am too big to climb and play. I want to buy things and have fun. I want some money. Can you give me some money?" "I'm sorry," said the tree, "but I have no money. I only have the leaves, apples. Take my apples, boy, and sell them in the city. Then you will have money, and then you can be happy." And so the boy did. He climbed up the tree and gathered her apples and carried them away. And then the tree was happy. But the boy stayed away for a long time, and the tree was once again sad. And then the boy... And

0: Dozier home, and then you may be happy. And so the boy cut off her branches and carried them away to build his home. And then the tree was happy. But the boy stayed away for a long time, and when he came back to the tree, he was so very happy. She could hardly speak. "Come, boy," she whispered. "Come and play." I am too old and sad to play," said the boy. "I want a boat that will take me far away from here. Can you give me a boat?" The tree said, "Cut down my trunk and make a boat. Then you can sail away and be happy." And so the boy did, cut down her trunk, and he made a boat and sailed away. And the tree was happy, but not really. The boy came after a long time and said, after a long time, the boy came back again. "I'm sorry, boy," said the tree, "but I have nothing left to give you. My apples are gone. My teeth are too weak for apples," said the boy. "My branches are gone," said the tree. "You cannot swing from them. I am too old to swing on your branches," said the boy. "My trunk is gone," said the tree. "You cannot climb." "I am too tired to climb," said the boy. "I'm sorry," sighed the tree. I wish that I could give you more, give you something, but I have nothing left, and I am just an old stump. I am so sorry." "I don't need very much now," said the boy. "I just a quiet place to sit and rest. I'm very tired." "Well," said the tree, straightening herself up as much as she could. "Well, an old stump is good for one thing, sitting. Come, boy, sit down. Sit and rest with me." And the tree was very happy. The end.
1: So Gavin, round of applause for Gavin. And then my little Oprah moment. Why did you choose this story to share with our youth today?
0: So our theme today, if you couldn't tell, is about hands and the work we do for others. And if you also couldn't tell, the Giving Tree is all about giving up for others and being selfless for yourself.
1: Got that message? Yeah, awesome. Thank you, Gavin. Thank you.

0: We will now have a time of gratitude for our seniors and our entire youth group. The youth group will sing Hands by Julia, accompanied by Dr. Greg on piano.
1: Testing, thanks. So Diane came up with the idea of hands for the theme today, because all year long the youth have been using their hands in lots and lots of different ways to help each other, themselves, people in the community. So this is a song written by Jewel called Hands.

0: Now
1: I have to warn you all,
0: group,
1: I'm going to cry. It really takes a village to run this group program. And I want to just take a minute to offer some people that have gone above and above and above and above and above and above to support this young group of people. The church community here is amazing in your support in every way that you do it. And every single one of you, we appreciate. But this, they're just a handful of folks that I wanted to particularly reach out to. And I'm going to call your name. And when I do, please stand. And at the end, we'll applaud you all. And you, when you leave, we'd like you to each take a, one of each plant and take it and plant it and think of our amazing young people in your garden. And since Diane bought the plants, I bought Diane a special plant. Diane, that's for you down there. So I'd like to acknowledge Diane, my partner in crime, my Batman to Robin, sometimes I don't know who's who, for everything that you do for this amazing group of people. I'd like to acknowledge, please stand, Don and Rindy. Words fail. You guys show up for everything. You're amazing, and you're an incredible role model to our people about a loving, caring partnership, among other things. Sarah and Jason stepped up when I said we have enough kids in the middle school to start a middle school group, but I need help, and they jumped in to say they would help, and they've been, and baby James, how could we forget him? He gives us all a lot of hope and inspiration and love, and Jason and Sarah have been so supportive, enough that we're actually having a middle school swimming party, ice cream party, after the service today at their house. So thank you to Sarah and Jason. Yes, Jovi's house too. Mark Aaron, our extraordinary chef and coffee house leader. Debbie Bokum, our whoopie pie, macaroni and cheese, feed us all the time person. Kathy Blair, never forgets a meeting, and chocolate chip cookies, and drove all the way to New Haven. She's in the radio booth to help transport our kids. And Roger Hansen, amazing in our pasta dinner, and also drove all the way to New Haven to support our service trip. So thank you to everybody in the church, but particularly thank you to these adults who stepped up and took amazing amount of their time, love, and energy to support our year this year. So

And let's not forget the person who holds it all together from behind the scenes, our beloved youth group director, Marty Hanna.

0: At this time, I'd like to invite Marion to come forward for the announcement about the Daniel Harris Scholarships.
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2: I would like Alexandra Rebell and Henry Richland to come forward.

0: And Ali Rabel and Moses are in Germany on a school trip, so they are not with us today.
1: I'll tell you a little bit about this. This is from the Daniel Harris Scholarship that we do in the music. And you wrote a lovely letter to us, and we like it very much. And we're very glad where you're going. I want to tell you a little bit about Dan. He sat up there. He was a large man with a big voice, big bass voice, and he sang beautifully. And he loved us all. He was a very, very kind man. And he was good to everybody. He loved the church. He loved the choir. And every once in a while, he'd bring us a little goodie. And we would have a cake or something special in our time that we had between what we practiced in the church. So from this, we have had a scholarship for him for quite a long time. And we would like to give you some help for you.

0: And now I turn it over for a few closing words of reflection to Henry and Harmony.
1: Henry Richland and Harmony Brown, the biblical presidents of our youth group this year.
2: Hello. My name is Henry. My name is Henry Richland, and I have been one of the UCC youth group co-presidents for the 2025-2026 school year. And my other co-president, Harmony Brown, would most definitely surely agree that this was a wonderful year for our youth group program. We ended the year with 30 members. We continue to have a very successful coffee house program. The haunted alleyway, pasta dinner, and other efforts. We raised enough money to take 16 youth group members and 4 chaperones to New Haven, Connecticut for a service trip program that was with Incredible Days during April vacation of this year. This year, we had enough middle school students, and this year we had enough middle school students in the group. Thanks to the support of Sarah and Jason Woodson, and they have been a wonderful addition, and we are so grateful for their participation. We also had some joint meetings with the high school group, and some separate meetings. Over the course of the school year, the youth group has had a regular presence in the nursery and Sunday school program. Jotam Jeffs was hired for the nursery program, and also Henry Richland, me, and Ali Rabel, who isn't here, were both hired as the regular Sunday school assistant teachers, in which they took turns alternating weekly. Their presence in the church school program was wonderful. We had 5 coffee houses open to the public, and they've become a nice intergenerational event. They are not only a fundraiser, but also a friend raiser. Last summer, we had youth and volunteers participating in the summer Saturday mornings in Elsie Priest Park. And many youth members and church volunteers participated in the Zimbabwe packing at Kathy and Mike Blair's house. Thank you to all who helped out. Your help never goes unnoticed. Okay, now we're moving on to the school year. In September and October, the leaves start to change into fall, which means it's time for our annual youth group lock-in. We had a great night filled with laughter, movies, and crazy rounds of hide-and-go-seek. We had a fantastic back-to-school cookout at Cooper Sampson's house. Thank you to the Sampson family for graciously being willing to host. Again, it's always so kind. Then we had another booth in front of the church for the Keene Pride Festival, where we shared random acts of kindness. We had our booth at the Keene Pride Festival where we shared the random acts of kindness wheel. And again, did lots of free face painting. We tried selling soup this year to raise money for our trip. We continued our tradition that we started last year, in which we hosted our coffee houses. The youth group helped out at the fall and spring women's rummage sale. We again participated in the Keene Pumpkin Festival and had our 3rd annual Haunted Alley in the alley between Yard Church and the restaurants. We made over $5,000 for the youth service trip. Many adults from the church pitched in to make this event happen. We could not have done it without all the adult support we received. And there are too many to name, but all of you know who you are. In November, we danced with Blessing and served food at the Ukuma Sunday luncheon. We went shopping and wrapped gifts for the church's giving tree. We went Christmas caroling and at Maplewood Nursing Home, and sang specifically to rooms where some of our church members reside. It was a joyous time. We cooked dinner and desserts for 100 nights shelter and brought 6 youth help to serve. It was so nice to see how many youth members are willing to help out members of our community who are in need. We then in February, we then participated in the Keen Ice Festival and again held our Winter Wonderland event in our East Room again church school spaces. We had many fun crafts, face painting, and hot chocolate. We were a little disappointed by our turnout due to the extreme cold conditions. Again, the overall turnout for the event was lower than we hoped. Then Becky Barrett did a guest yoga workshop that focused on stress management exercises, which the youth loved. And then finally, to wrap up February, I know I skipped a little. I didn't mention January, but it happened. And then to finish up February, we had our long-awaited African dance workshop led by Chelsea Agee and her drummers, and everyone loved it. And then moving on to March, we had our annual pasta dinner fundraiser, which was a massive success. We built off of our previous successes and keep getting better and better. This year, we are one well-oiled machine. We raised $6,000 in total. Special thanks to Mark Aaron being the head chef. Thanks again to all the church members who supported us. Our middle school youth group who then had a special outing, got Amazing Grace Sanctuary. Thank you to Amazing Grace Sanctuary for being willing to have them come over. And then in April, we had another successful service trip to New Haven, Connecticut, which how many will go more into depth about. And then, holy moly. And finally, moving on to June and May, we will be hosting another additional coffee house on June 19th. Simon and Karina are once again sharing their beautiful home with us for our end of the year party. Thank you both. Yeah, I would like to thank Marty Hennem for being such an outstanding youth group director. Her passion and commitment to both the church and the group is so prominent. She is such an integral part of the group to make anything run smoothly and properly. Thank you for all that you do, Marty. We love and appreciate you so much. And of course, none of our activities could have happened without the help of co-leader Diane, Dawn, and Rindy. These amazing adults volunteered regularly with the group and chaperoned the trip to New Haven. Thank you to all of you. You all bring a special light and goodness to the group. A big special thanks to Mark Aaron, who always contributed who always contributed to make the coffee houses successful. Thank you to Deb Bokum, who was always willing to make mac and cheese, whoopie pies, and always assisted in feeding the youth all year long. Thank you to Pastor Cindy, whose guidance and leadership have been immeasurable. Thank you to Julie White, whose continual support has been a cornerstone of support for the church and the youth group. Yay, special thanks to the King UCC staff and members who have also helped to make all these events, trips, and fundraisers possible. And I can't wait, again, I can't end this report without mentioning the delicious chocolate chip cookies that Kathy Baird continued to make for every single youth group meeting. Thank you all. It's been an incredible year. It has been an honor to be one of the youth group co-presidents. Thank you.
3: Hi, I'm Harmony. I was lucky to serve as the other co-president this year, and I get to talk about our youth service trip that we went on. So as Henry said, during our April vacation, 6 youth group members and 4 adult chaperones spent the week volunteering in New Haven, Connecticut. We arrived Sunday afternoon and got settled into our new home for the week at the UCC Spring Glen Church. We divided into small groups and rearranged the Sunday school classrooms and nurseries into our bedrooms. We slept on small camping cots, which were comfortable if you added some layers. And we cooked our own meals in the kitchen. We were told that we'd be able to shower down the street at the Hamden High School at 6 a.m. or 8 p.m., with only 1 hour for everyone to get in and out, etc. Clearly, there would not be any fancy hairdos this week. Monday, we divided into 2 separate groups and started volunteering with 2 of our main organizations for the week. We worked with the Cheshire Community Action, which is an organization that started as a small Bible study group in 1967 and is now a large organization that provides wraparound services such as food assistance, financial support, job training, family housing, and children's programs. They pride themselves on successfully getting their clients to be independent for services within 3 years. We worked for them for 3 separate days. We helped them clean office spaces, apartments for new families, and lawn work for 2 of their housing facilities and their head office. Much of the work that we did was work that they said could never be done because they were so short-staffed, and they were so grateful to have us. The neighborhoods for housing were very different from what we were used to here, with lots of security measures, but we always felt safe and well cared for by our host organizations. We also worked with the New Haven Community Soup Kitchen, which is right in downtown New Haven, across the street from all the fancy stores and restaurants. The workers and recipients of the soup kitchen were also very welcoming and appreciated of our help. It was really fun to interact with the patrons and was a highlight of our trip. We would have liked to spend more time there, though. On Monday afternoon, we all went as a group to work at the Connecticut Food Share. It is the central organization for facility food distributing to shelters, pantries, and food banks across the whole state. Last year, they provided 44 million meals in a state that has 3.5 million people. As many of you know, Connecticut ranks among the states with the highest income inequalities in the country, with the top earners making 37 times what the bottom 99% earn. Connecticut Food Share is a beautiful new facility and relies heavily on volunteers to do its work. We went into the workroom and were told that our assignment for the afternoon was potatoes. We divided into small groups and were charged with the task of opening big boxes full of potatoes, sorting out the bad ones and the good ones, and then dividing them into bags of 8 potatoes. They told the group that another group from Michigan State had recently been there and had packed a large amount of potatoes, and that was all our group needed to hear in order to want to beat that. We have some very competitive youth group members. So in the 3 hours our group was there, we packed 10,180 pounds of food, which provides 8,483 meals. It was hard but inspiring work. The next day, we all went to work at the Marisot Community Farm, which is a 57-acre organic farm and CSA, that's mission is to help feed neighbors in need. We all literally dug in and helped dig out carrots. We got into the dirt and pulled up carrots, sorted them into categories, and learned that some of these carrots were going to be sent to the food share that we had just worked at the day before. It was encouraging to learn the way that many of these nonprofit groups were working together. As we dug up all these carrot beds, we helped them turn over the beds to prepare for the next plantings. We were very hot, tired, and dirty, and think that none of us will ever look at a single carrot again after digging up so many. Wednesday's volunteers work was a very profound experience. We helped set up food donations in the basement of a church. We were each given a food station and were told how many cans of beans or loaves of bread that we were allowed to give to each person. When we arrived at the church to set up, an hour before they were even going to open, there was a very long line of people down the street waiting to get their food. It was very hard to tell people that they could not have a certain amount of food. Those of us worked at the produce section were so sad to see how quickly the produce disappeared and how sad others were that it was gone by the time it was their turn. Another reminder of how easy our trips to Market Basket are to how we take fresh produce into our diets for granted. I was a canned vegetable section, and there was a surplus, and so I was trying to encourage a woman and her daughter to take more cans. But then the woman explained to me in her limited English words that she was taking the bus and could only carry a certain amount of food. Many of the people come through the lines were various nationalities and had many languages. Most of them spoke Spanish. Some of us who have been studying Spanish were able to have a few bits of conversation with the customers. It was heartbreaking to see the faces of young children who looked so sad and scared that there was overall a good, upbeat atmosphere and a regular volunteers and workers there were once again appreciative of our help and were so kind and respectful to everyone there. We also worked at Loaves and Fishes on Friday, where we organized and set up clothes, shoes, and household goods. We did not get to interact with clients this day, but we still felt like our help was very needed. Despite the hard work that we did, we had lots of fun together. We enjoyed our downtime being together, singing songs with Kathleen and Sawyer, playing guitar by the campfires with s'mores, various games, a zip line course, dinner at the food trucks by the ocean, a night ghost tour, and shopping excursions on New Haven and exploring the Yale campus. With this being my last youth group trip, I wanted to soak in every minute of it. And that's what I did. These youth group trips have taught me that the thinking of others before my own is what I need to do. While previous trips we have been comfortable and had nice little housings and good food, this place was not like that. We were given the bare minimum. The trip really showed me that my own comfort can be put aside when others are in more need. Without this youth group, I could not be the person I am today. So for all of those who donated and made this happen, I thank you from the bottom of my heart.

0: the middle school groups are going to read an excerpt from
1: test.
0: The Mole, the Fox, the Horse, and the Story.
2: Test.
3: Do we know where we are going?
4: Asked the boy.
5: Not really.
4: Said the mole.
3: Are we lost then?
4: Said the fox.
6: No.
4: That's what the fox said.
6: Because we have each other, I don't think even the river knows where it's going until it reaches the end, the sea.
3: I worry that I'm not very good at anything.
4: Said the boy.
5: You are kind.
4: Said the mole.
5: Which is everything. Be patient with yourself. Shouting at the flower won't make it bloom. I got you an extra special cake.
4: Said the mole.
3: Wonderful.
5: Yes, but I was ambushed.
3: Ambushed? By whom?
5: By the cake.
3: Oh no, how did you defend yourself?
5: I ate it.
6: When you think of somebody you love.
4: Said the fox.
6: I hope you include yourself. Be kind to your soft, wild heart. One of the kindest things you can do is be gentle with yourself.
3: What is a true sign of strength?
7: Gentleness you will have.
8: Said the horse.
7: Try not to be one of them.
5: The truth is,
4: said the mole,
5: everyone has their struggles. Sometimes every step you take is a victory.
3: I can't see a way through.
4: Said the boy.
6: Can you see your next step?
3: Yes.
6: Just take that.
3: What if I'm afraid of my next step?
7: Breathe.
4: Said the horse.
7: That can be your next step. Once in a while, out of the blue, your heart spins and it can feel like you're falling. With nothing to hold on to, but you are not the storm, and it will pass. There were dark days, but you did not give up. Well done.
3: For what?
4: Ask the boy.
7: For hoping, for taking a step, for trying again.
5: This is easily my favorite place.
4: Said the mole.
3: Because it's beautiful?
4: Asked the boy.
5: Because we are all here.

0: At this time, we're going to ask each senior to step forward. I'm going to ask you to come and stand next to the podium where Diane, Don, Rindy, and myself are going to say something about you. And then Pastor Cindy is going to give you a handmade cross that was made for you by Woody. And in the cross are hands. And we hope that you will take this with you wherever you go and know how loved you are and what a difference you've made in this community. Kathleen Lineau, please come forward. It is impossible to think of youth group without Kathleen. In 2 short years, she has become an important voice in the group, figuratively and literally. What would a coffee house night be without some songs from Kathleen on her guitar or her new instrument, the piano? She led campfires in New Haven and has accompanied many of us in singing in their services. I know I can also speak for the choir to say that they are thrilled that Kathleen and Henry joined them with their very busy senior schedules. Not only is Kathleen musical, but she's also incredibly hardworking and bright. On the service trips, Kathleen can be seen lifting anything heavy and cleaning up the messiest of the messes without flinching and certainly no complaints, and usually with a very good sense of humor about it all. Kathleen is going to Lawrence University, and she will be majoring in vocal performance and choral conducting, and we look forward to seeing her back in the choir whenever she's home with Dr. Gregg. Alexis Harvey. I have had the honor of knowing Alexis since she was a toddler taking dance classes at Mocha Arts with Danielle. It has been an honor to watch Alexis grow into the amazing, strong, determined, young, resilient woman that she is today. We were all thrilled when Alexis joined us 3 years ago for youth group. Alexis is always willing to help someone. Although at first glance she appears shy and quiet, one quickly learns that she has an incredible sense of humor and wit. Alexis worked hard with Lily, both on the Haunted Alley and the Ice and Snow Festival, and is very organized. Alexis is heading to UNH to study diagnostic science. I asked the youth group to write one adjective for each senior. And Kathleen, I don't know why I left yours off. I'll tell you, you're going to get yours. So each senior is going to get a snippet of the adjectives. And Alexis, your peers describe you as kind, compassionate, friendly, loving, super funny, and awesome, which you are. Lily Fitzpatrick. We have a Lily T and a Lily Fitz. I have also had the honor of knowing Lily Fitz since she was born. As I worked at Mocha Arts with her mom, my dear friend Danielle. When I started my job here, I reached out to Lily knowing that she was raised to be very community-minded and has belonged to St. Bernard's. Lily has been an integral part of this group. As busy as she is, dancing 5 days a week and holding her academic commitments, she has been a loyal member. She has been especially helpful in creating our Haunted Alley and Ice and Festivals fundraisers. Lily went on 3 of our service trips and shared her first time flying on an airplane with us on the trip to Puerto Rico. Thank you, Dad Joel, for letting her get on that plane with us. Lily is going to RIT to study dance and diagnostic medicine. Her peers describe her as diagnostic medicine, stenography. I left off the big word. Her peers describe her as thoughtful, outgoing, fun, talented, genuine, and kind. Rindy's gonna speak. Rindy had Lily T, who unfortunately wasn't feeling well, Lily Tardif, so we'll skip Lily Tardif.
1: Could Autumn Jeffs come up front? Is this Autumn joined the youth group in her sophomore year, but that seems hard to believe because she is one of our most dedicated, loyal members. Autumn has a deep spiritual passion and curiosity that we will all benefit from. You cannot talk about Autumn without mentioning her beautiful smile, which lights up any room she walks in. Autumn has been on every service trip since she joined the group and says that her experience working with the seniors in Puerto Rico was especially meaningful for her. Autumn is heading to Mount Holyoke, where she plans on dancing and majoring in psychology with the dream of being an occupational therapist. Her peers describe her as kind and caring, happy, supportive, loving, and amazing.
0: And Don's going to speak about a couple.
2: Can Henry please come forward? Henry joined a youth group 4 years ago, but he has been roaming the halls of the UCC every summer at most.
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4: From ABC News, I'm Brian Clark. The Trump administration maintaining optimism about a potential deal coming together with Iran to end the war. UN Ambassador Mike Waltz told ABC's This Week it could happen today.
5: I'm confident. The team is confident. Again, I'll let the final details be announced by them. I don't want to get ahead of the president or the vice president, but they have every intent of getting this done today.
4: One potential obstacle, Israel continues to strike parts of Lebanon targeting Iranian-backed Hezbollah militants. ABC Chief Global Affairs Correspondent Martha Raddatz is in Jerusalem. She says if the U.S. and Iran sign a deal, the Strait of Hormuz would reopen. But then what would happen?
6: They say they have about 60 days to resolve all these other issues, and that's where they get into the nuclear technicalities, like going in to get that enriched uranium, or as President Trump calls it, the nuclear dust. He said that we, the United States, would go in when things calm down or at an appropriate time, but again, very vague details on what this would look like, and to have only 60 days to settle those kinds of complications, That's a tough call.
4: Today, the president turns 80. He's just the second president to turn 80 in office. He'll mark the day by attending a UFC fight on the south lawn of the White House. It's party time in New York City. Fans celebrating as the Knicks won their first NBA championship since 1973. The NYPD says more than 60 people were arrested. Police in Chicago are investigating this explosion outside the home of a city alderman. Police say it was a suspected firework. Alderman Byron Lopez's office says it was a bomb. Nobody was hurt. Nara Organics has recalled its organic baby formula sold at Target stores and online because of an outbreak of infant botulism. You're listening to ABC News.
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4: Trump's name is now off of the Kennedy Center for the Performing Arts, says ABC's Selena Wang.
10: President Trump's name stripped off the Kennedy Center. Workers yanking the letters off the building, complying with the federal judge's ruling that the renaming was unlawful. The Justice Department filing a last-minute appeal to stop it, but the courts saying no. The center's executive director filed a sworn declaration confirming Trump's name is gone from all physical signage, the website, even employee email signatures.
4: There's a major cleanup in Merrillville, Indiana, after an EF2 tornado swept through the town. Evelyn Holmes from affiliate WLS has more.
11: Officials say the storm caused extensive damage to hundreds of homes and local structures. Fortunately, no serious injuries have been reported.
12: We have officers that are working round the clock just to patrol the heavily destroyed areas in the northern part of town.
11: One confirmed tornado went through the northwest Indiana town around 7 o'clock Thursday night. The National Weather Service classified the storm system as an EF2, which can pack winds up to 135 miles an hour.
4: An Oklahoma father says his 15-year-old daughter's clinically brain dead after trying the Benadryl challenge that involves taking excessive doses of diphenhydramine. Richard Preston says parents should monitor TikTok challenges.
13: Watch out, you know, for new trending challenges and, you know, look for signs of it. Look them up, see what they mean.
4: Brian Clark, ABC.
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18: It's the weekend, and the U.S. and Iran appear to be close to a deal. Again, we start here. President Trump calls off some major strikes on Iran, citing progress on peace talks, and not for the first time.
19: Why are you so convinced that this time is different?
20: Because they've taken a pounding.
18: We'll tell you whether this round of negotiations is any different. Bill Gates talks to lawmakers about his relationship with Jeffrey Epstein.
21: And for whatever reason, he thought it was appropriate to go forward with someone who was a convicted sex offender and pursue his charitable work.
18: But we're now learning about the tech mogul's trip to Capitol Hill. A professional fight sparks a legal fight.
22: They say that, quote, no one is holding plaintiffs in a jujitsu lock.
18: The Trump administration hits back at those trying to stop this weekend's UFC fight at the White House. From ABC News, this is Start Here Weekend. I'm Mike Dubosky. Hey there, happy weekend. Brad Milkey's out this week, but I've got you covered from New York. However, throughout the show, we're going to get a little dose of Brad from interviews that he did earlier in the week. Now, we got a lot of stuff to cover, so let's get into it. This week started with an Apache helicopter being shot down over the Strait of Hormuz. The next day, President Trump claimed Iranian forces were responsible, and then the U.S. military spent the next few days launching volley after volley of strikes on Iran in retaliation.
20: Well, we're going to be attacking them, very hard.
0: You're resuming bombing?
20: Yeah, well, we are. Based on the helicopter, I guess we have the right to do that.
18: U.S. Central Command said it hit military surveillance, communication systems, and air defense sites across Iran on Wednesday night, and Thursday was shaping up to be more of the same, with President Trump posting on social media that Iran was going to be hit very hard and that they were going to target key areas like Karg Island. Then, that afternoon, the president called off the strikes, once again claiming that a peace deal with Iran is close. It's not the first time we've been in this position, so let's begin with ABC senior Pentagon reporter Louis Martinez, who's been tracking all the latest developments. Louis, am I crazy for thinking we've been here before?
1: Mike, you have been here before, and so have all of us, because it is a really repetitive cycle that we're in right now, because what you hear from President Trump repeatedly is that the Iranians want a deal, that they are close to a deal, that there's a concept of a deal.
19: You have said before that Iran and the United States were close to a deal. It has not happened yet. Why are you so convinced that this time is different?
20: Because they've taken a pounding.
1: But what we are right now is that apparently, according to President Trump, conceptually right now there is an agreement on a memorandum of understanding. And as we heard from last time around, the memorandum of understanding is just an initial step to then get to even more nitty-gritty talks about what to do with Iran's highly enriched uranium and their missile production plants, and et cetera. Yes, we've been through this before, especially just a few weeks ago, but a lot remains to be seen because we really need to see how much buy-in there really is from the Iranians. We need to see exactly how much buy-in there is from Israel, because the last time around, what really broke things down is Iran's desire to include a ceasefire involving Israel and Hezbollah in Lebanon as part of the deal. And that has been a major sticking point for Israel, because Israel wants to continue to operate inside of southern Lebanon. What we learned from the Israelis is that President Trump spoke with Israeli Prime Minister Bibi Netanyahu on Thursday and essentially read him in on what had been worked out with Iran. Israeli Prime Minister Bibi Netanyahu's office issued a readout of the call between Trump and Netanyahu, and they emphasized that Israel is not a party to this deal. But the first details that we've gotten about what potentially may have been agreed to come from this readout. And they talk about removing Iran's highly enriched uranium, dismantling the infrastructure to highly enrich that uranium, and also limiting Iran's missile production and ending Iran's support for those militia groups throughout the region that are seen as a destabilizing force. And it's going to be a matter of time here to see whether, in fact, the president's claim that some concept of a deal has been agreed to potentially that could be signed by this weekend, whether it really materializes.
18: Louis, we actually heard from the president too. So how did he sum up how the Iranians are thinking about this? And have the Iranians responded?
1: Well, first, Mikey announced this deal, or this presumptive deal, through Truth Social. But then later, before cameras in the Oval Office, in an announcement on an unrelated topic, he was asked specifically about the deal. And he seemed very encouraged by the whole thing. He very calmly said that he believed that Iran's supreme leader had signed off on this. He said that potentially we could see Vice President Vance participating in a signing agreement in Europe.
2: And has the supreme leader approved this deal, sir?
20: I understand the answer is yes.
1: So he laid out a timeline. He was very, not the strident, angry tone that Iran needed to get to the negotiating table or to agree to an agreement, something that we've seen in the past. You didn't hear him talking about, once again, continuing to bomb Iran, which has been the language of the last couple of days that led to him canceling the projected strikes again. And what we have now is a president who is claiming that there is this deal, that it's been agreed to by Iran, but that is not what we're hearing from Iran. I think kind of predictably, you hear the very different language coming from Iran all the time whenever the president makes some optimistic comments about any potential agreement. And they're saying, nope, we have not agreed fully to a deal. Now, does this mean that maybe conceptually they've agreed to something? It's possible. Does it mean that there are still some sticking points? Yes, that's possible. So a lot remains to be seen about exactly where this is all headed.
18: Right. Okay. Big picture here, Louis. The war in Iran, it's about to enter its 15th week. We've seen in polling that it's increasingly unpopular, even among President Trump's supporters. How has the president reacted to that so far? Could the public sentiment get the administration to change course? What's the tone we're getting from the Trump administration on that?
1: Well, the tone that you're hearing from the president is whenever there's the notion that the economy is being impacted by what's happening over there, you've seen the comments where President Trump has been dismissive that the economy is going to rebound immediately once any kind of a peace deal is agreed to with Iran. But I think the president is focusing on this notion of how does Iran not get nuclear weapons. I think the particulars of the deal maybe are not something that is being discussed broadly among the American population. I think the concerns are more economic than anything else. But you did hear from the president one thing. You did hear him talk about on Thursday about potentially seizing Karg Island, which is a vitally important island for Iran because that's where all of its oil exports go out into the Persian Gulf and then straight out through the Strait of Hormuz. And we heard this directly from the president when he called into Fox and Friends.
0: We can walk in there tomorrow. We could take soldiers. I don't want to have boots on the ground, but if I wanted to, we could put a small group of soldiers and take over the whole place. They're finished.
1: But what you heard from the president was that he understands the value of that island and he understands that seizing it is very important. And he expressed a desire that he always wanted to. But he recognized that the American people would not support taking the island because it would probably require having boots on the ground. But anything that involves major U.S. military action requiring U.S. military forces on the ground, I think that's a red line that he's not willing to cross.
18: Louis Martinez, thanks for tracking all this for us. I appreciate it.
1: Thanks, Mike.
18: Next up on Start Here Weekend, one of the biggest names in the Epstein files just spoke to lawmakers. We're back after the break.
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26: 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Oh, hello, Duffy. 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The high heaven, huh? 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

0: And for a horrific crime, and continued to interact with him to seek money for his foundation.
1: Was really the first confirmation or first time he's acknowledged that he was aware of that, and nevertheless he proceeded with that relationship.
2: And I believe that we heard at least from one of the lawmakers that Bill Gates had said that he like knew about the criminal element of Jeffrey Epstein, but didn't maybe know the extent of it.
1: Yeah, I mean, in the past, for example, when he spoke to the Gates Foundation during a town hall earlier this year, he basically said he was aware of some, quote, 18-month thing that restricted his travel, seemingly downplaying it, saying that he perhaps should have looked into it more, but that he didn't at the time.
0: I think that, obviously, I think we would agree was a horrific judgment call.
1: Ultimately, his charity, the Gates Foundation, which is currently going through an external review, said they never transferred any money to Epstein, that they never employed him, but they're now reviewing their actual practices for engaging with outsiders going forward to prevent such a thing from happening again.
2: Peter, as you mentioned, a lot of what we're learning here does come from the lawmakers who were in the room at the time. They presumably had a little bit of color on kind of what the tone was in the room. What can you tell us about that element of it?
1: Yeah, according to these lawmakers who kind of came out over the course of the day, Gates was largely cooperative. He was answering questions.
3: Mr. Gates has been forthcoming and cooperative.
1: There was a little bit of occasional pushback, but all things considered, he was answering the questions that were being asked of him. One lawmaker added that he was very apologetic, noting that, you know, what's done is done. But all things considered, it really remains to be seen kind of the full story he told.
3: I think some of his answers show us that many of the men who engaged with Jeffrey Epstein only saw what they wanted to see.
1: We're aware of those bits and pieces. We're aware of his opening statement, some nuggets from what sources inside the meeting were saying. But over the next few days, as early as next week, we'll see a full transcript from this. And from that, we'll see what were the big takeaways. Does this really enhance our understanding of how Epstein was able to ingratiate himself with wealthy and powerful individuals?
2: We also heard from James Comer this week, the chairman of the House Oversight Committee, talking about who he wants to hear from next, a list that includes Alan Dershowitz, the lawyer who helped Epstein get that controversial plea deal back in 2008, and Todd Blanche, the current acting attorney general. Peter, thanks so much for talking to me.
1: Thanks so much for having me.
2: Often when we talk about politics, we resort to these fighting metaphors. This senator is punching back. That party is on the ropes. Well, this weekend, the fight in Washington is getting real. You may have seen pictures of this big structure that's being put up in front of the White House with huge metal arches draped in red, white, and blue, encircling an enormous stage. That is the Octagon. Fighting fans will be familiar with this. It's been a staple of the Ultimate Fighting Championship since its creation in the early 90s. This Sunday, after weighing in at the Lincoln Memorial, 14 fighters are scheduled to duke it out at the Octagon in an event that's being called UFC Freedom 250.
4: We're having a big fight. It's never going to happen again. Never happened before.
2: The Trump administration says it's meant to commemorate the 250th anniversary of the United States, but not everyone's cheering on a literal fight on the White House lawn, and now a new lawsuit is coming in swinging. ABC's Alex Mallon has been following this blow by blow for us. Alex, just tell us what's in this lawsuit.
5: Yeah, so this lawsuit, Michael, was filed by this public interest law firm called the Public Integrity Project. They're representing a senior political activist and a Vietnam veteran who basically say that this event, in their mind, is distasteful. This lawsuit is on the grounds that this event was not properly permitted, that it skipped the proper environmental reviews that such events would typically go through, and they call it an extraordinary use of public land that is not just intended to benefit President Trump, but the UFC, which he is politically allied with. They say that this is just an unprecedented use of government resources to benefit the Ultimate Fighting Championship. And we've seen this promotion. The FBI director put out a video of UFC agents training alongside FBI agents. So it really is a promotional event that's taken place all throughout this week, culminating in this massive event scheduled for Sunday, which is President Trump's birthday. So at its core, this lawsuit just calls the event deeply corrupt. And they say that this the administration is essentially improperly using this America 250 celebration in order to fuel money towards the president's political allies.
2: You mentioned the president's allies there. Can you just explain a little bit more about President Trump's history with the UFC and with Dana White? Because these guys are not strangers by any stretch of the imagination.
5: No, we've actually seen Dana White give interviews in recent weeks, you know, touting his longstanding friendship with President Trump dating back to even before he ran for the presidency in 2016. He says this is a decades-long friendship, and President Trump has really helped to fuel his rise in bringing about the UFC as a major American institution in terms of athletics.
6: Donald was the first guy that recognized the potential that we saw in the UFC and encouraged us to build our business.
5: This is something that we've seen President Trump tout and go to these events often on weekends during his presidency and when he was out of office.
4: Dana says it better than anybody can say it. They couldn't get any arenas because it was so violent that they couldn't get arenas. I was able to give them, I guess, the first four or five fights.
7: Yep.
4: And I went and I said, this sport is unbelievable.
5: It's something that President Trump definitely has repeatedly promoted, and really we see him seated next to Dana White. We see him interacting with the podcaster Joe Rogan. So it's something that definitely the administration is not afraid to say that they're deeply intertwined with.
2: All right, we're up against another break here, but when we come back, we're going to talk more about this lawsuit over the UFC event set to take place on the White House lawn. That's after the break.
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0: from ABC News. I'm Mike Tabusky. President Trump says the signing of that memorandum of understanding with Iran is still happening despite Israel's strikes in Lebanon today. The president speaking with Axios saying the signing of that agreement has been delayed by a few hours and criticizing Israeli Prime Minister Benjamin Netanyahu's decision to launch those strikes. Ambassador Wendy Sherman was a top negotiator of the Iran nuclear deal reached during the Obama administration. She spoke on ABC's This Week Today.
1: This is a highly technical negotiation, and I hope that Mr. Witkoff, Mr. Kushner, the vice president, will have an expert team, because it takes an expert team, including nuclear physicists, treasury experts, sanctions experts, commerce experts, lots of lawyers, intelligence assets, to really get such a deal done.
0: The Strait of Hormuz remains a key discussion point. Tensions around that critical waterway have been putting pressure on oil prices, but there is some good news on that front. The average price for a gallon of gas dropping about 10 cents over the last week.
2: Consumers still face the most volatile summer at the pump in years, but experts do have these good tips to help you save at the pump if you're planning that summer road trip. Make sure your car has its latest oil change, tires are properly inflated, leave on time to try and avoid stalling in traffic, make cruise control your friend.
0: ABC's Melissa Adan. Storms are forecast for the Washington, D.C. region tonight, but the UFC fight outside the White House will still go on, says UFC head Dana White. And it took 53 years, but the New York Knicks are once again NBA champions.
3: The Knicks won all three of the games that they played here in San Antonio, and last night, their fans really cut into the Spurs' home court advantage. It was very easily a 50-50 split between Spurs fans and Knicks fans, with the crowd actually going roar for the entire game up until that final buzzer.
0: ABC's Trevor Ault, you're listening to ABC News.
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0: One of the world's leading artificial intelligence companies is suspending two of its most advanced models. ABC's Christiane Cordero explains why.
7: Anthropic says it received the directive from the Trump administration, citing unspecific national security concerns facing their recently launched Mythos 5 and Fable 5, each with state-of-the-art AI capabilities. The administration asked Anthropic to block foreign nationals in and out of the U.S. To comply with the directive, Anthropic disabled both models for all users, but stands by the safeguards it has in place.
0: Earlier this year, the Trump administration attempted to label Anthropic a supply chain risk after the company refused to allow its technology to be used in certain war scenarios. That designation was ultimately shot down by a judge. Meanwhile, OpenAI is now facing a probe from several state attorneys general over the safety of ChatGPT. Both OpenAI and Anthropic are planning to go public in the coming months. Gun violence in Philadelphia leaves one person dead and three police officers in the hospital. Those officers responding to a shooting in the city's Winnefield neighborhood before they were shot themselves. Mayor Sherelle Parker.
8: One was shot in the face. One was shot in the hip. And one was shot in the leg.
0: The officers were hospitalized in stable condition right now. Officials say the suspect was pronounced dead at the scene. I'm Mike Tabusky, ABC News.
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15: Welcome to Motley Fool Hidden Gems Investing. I'm Travis Hoyam, joined today by Lou Whiteman and John Quast. And we have to start with the news of the day. That is the SpaceX IPO. This has been coming for a while. It's been a huge topic. Retail investors, who are the people that we talk to, are going to be a huge, huge piece of this. So I want to go through kind of an overview and get all the way down to, when are some of these big owners going to sell? But Lou, let's start here for investors who are maybe new to this IPO process, who've never bought an IPO or a stock that has started their initial trading like SpaceX is going to do today. What is an IPO and why is it important?
16: So an IPO, initial public offering, is the process through which a private company becomes a publicly traded company. All companies have shares, private or public. But before the IPO, SpaceX shares were held by investors who had invested early on, venture capitalists, insiders, not easily traded on the open market. So what SpaceX is doing is they're selling a small sliver of themselves, some percentage of their shares. In this case, you know, I think under 10%. Over time, all of the shares will become tradable. This allows both retail investors like us, some non-venture capitalists, to get in. It also allows for big holders to get out. So it's just the process of becoming more easily tradable, or as we call it, public.
15: Yeah, we'll get to that selling piece in just a moment. But John, why is this IPO in particular such a big deal?
17: Because it's the biggest IPO of all time, and it's not even close. So 2019, Saudi Aramco went public in its IPO. It raised about $25 billion. SpaceX is looking to raise $75 billion, so three times the size of the last biggest IPO. So this is absolutely enormous. And when you think about the timing here, I know we're going to get into this more, but when you look at Anthropic, OpenAI, also looking to go public in the near future, you look at even a company, we shouldn't forget about SK Hynix from South Korea, looking to go public here in the U.S. It's already publicly traded in Korea, but publicly traded here in the U.S. at maybe a $1 trillion valuation as well. So we have a cluster of four potentially $1 trillion companies going public at the same time, maybe 200, 250 billion raised in IPO proceeds all at once. I don't know. We haven't seen that before.
15: Lou, this does seem like a unique moment. And we had a little bit of this during the pandemic. There was a lot of those SPACs, SPAC mania. That was very different companies that it seems like we have today. SpaceX is a very real company doing very real things. We've done shows, if you want some deep dives, we have some of those in the back catalog for Motley Fool Hidden Gems Investing. And you're going to be doing some content on the Motley Fool today and over the next few weeks or so about this. But this is a moment where you're going to see potentially $3 trillion companies coming to public markets in 2026. The scale of that is just something we've never seen.
16: Yeah, this is not what the IPO market was made for, if we're honest. And some of these things, all this talk about, well, they're bending these rules, they're changing these rules. I'm sympathetic to that, but also the rules never envisioned companies this size. It's important to say, yes, a lot of money is coming on. There's a lot of questions, and I don't think any of us really know the answer to what this will do for the market, because it should pull money away from elsewhere. By the St. Louis Fed, there is $8 trillion on the sidelines, as they call it. That's money in money markets. Not all of that is looking to get in, but there is a buffer there. Trying to do the back of the envelope, if all three go public, what we're thinking, maybe 5 to 6% of total market capitalization of the U.S. markets. So not, that's a huge number, but it's not a relatively massive number. I think over time, the market can handle this, but I do think that, yeah, we could be in, even if you have no desire to get in on this offering and just want to watch it from the sidelines, between your index funds and just what it does, the pulls on other stocks, almost everybody invested in U.S. markets is going to feel this somehow, at least in the short term.
15: Yeah, John, let's be honest about what this is for a lot of investors. This is liquidity event. This is an exit for them. You know, I follow a lot of venture capitalists on Twitter and places like that. They're looking at this as a huge day because this is when they get their money out. So talk to me about exactly what that means and what the IPO means. If you're Elon Musk or if you're investors in SpaceX, you don't typically want to do this in a down market. You want to do it in a market like we have today where, hey, what's $1 trillion here or there when you're talking about valuation?
17: Yeah, absolutely. And I think that that is the clearest of all signals for why are potentially $4 trillion companies coming public at the same time. It's because that the getting is good, and you've got to get when the getting is good. You've heard of sell high and buy low. Well, these companies and these venture capitalists who own shares of these privately held companies, they want to sell high. And this is an opportunity. The market is quite hot right now. I believe that we could even say it's overvalued right now. And I think some of our listeners just heard me say the market is going to crash. I didn't say that. I said the market is overvalued right now. This is a good time to be a seller if you want to raise some money. And that goes for the companies themselves, but as you point out, the venture capitalists, right? I love the Warren Buffett quote. The only reason to put money into a company is so you can have more money later. These venture capitalists, they want to have a way to have liquidity, get their returns on investment that they've had so far. So they need this.
16: Just one thing on that liquidity in terms of how it affects the market, because that is sort of my focus right now. What we know is that venture capitalists over time will be freed to do something with their shares. We don't know what they're going to do. A lot of these institutional owners, what they'll do is distribute, not sell. They will give it back to their limited partners in the form of shares and let the limited partners decide what to do with it.
15: Who are those limited partners? Let's get to that a little bit, because this is not just rich people. This is actually a lot of people who are listening to the show probably have some exposure through something like a pension fund.
16: Pension funds, endowments, definitely rich people too, a lot of people. But yeah, no. And look, there is no one size fit all answers. There will be liquidations. There will be partial liquidations, but there will be some that say, I believe in SpaceX. I want to own these shares. Mm-hmm. So this is, I know you're here for answers, but there is just no way of knowing. There will definitely be an impact here. There will definitely be people seeking liquidity. That also creates new opportunities, because if there's a lot of cash created, then that's money that could be spent to buy other companies. If you're selling SpaceX, there's going to be a lot of near-term just movement. How it all nets out, I don't think any of us really know. I think the market can digest it over time. But look, indigestion happens, even if it's short-term, and we could get indigestion here.
15: Now, this is an IPO that I don't plan on buying, so I'm just put that out of the way. Do you guys fall in the same boat?
16: Yeah.
17: Yes.
15: So, but I do have exposure to this, and this is something that I think we should touch on, is a company like Alphabet is a big holder of SpaceX, invested $10 billion or so, over a decade ago at this point. They have about $100 billion stake, Lou. That's money that if they sell that $100 billion stake, they could just turn around and pour that into artificial intelligence. We talked this week about they are raising $80 billion in equity because they don't want to take on a whole bunch of debt to do this AI build out. What do you think a publicly traded company like Alphabet is going to do with their shares of SpaceX?
16: So we'll get to that in a second. The first thing, though, I think we should say is that as retail investors, we should not take this as a signal. We always talk about we don't give individual financial advice because everyone's situation is different. Alphabet's situation is different than yours, right? Mm-hmm. And you're going to hear it like, well, if Alphabet thinks it's worth holding, then it's worth holding for me too, and read it that way. That is the wrong answer here. But it's a great question because it's a lot of money, right? There are a lot of ways that they could hedge their economic exposure or even monetize that stake without selling. So even if we see it stay on the books, that doesn't mean they aren't finding ways to put it to work. I would assume that over time it's not core, but I would also assume they're not going to be in any hurry. They still own a huge, huge portion of ASTS, just kind of for the same reason. They could monetize that at a huge gain. My guess would be that they will hold tight with it for now, at least on the surface from what we can see. Again, there are ways to monetize it or put it to work elsewhere. I guess they'd be more inclined to do some of that than they would just to sell this in the near term.
18: Yeah, John, historically, what do we know about what a company like Alphabet will do with their shares?
17: Yeah, I mean, it might be surprising to our listeners that Alphabet owns shares of a company, but it's actually not unusual at all with its Google Ventures in the past. I think it's just called GV now, but it's invested pre-IPO in companies such as Uber, Lyft, and Robinhood. And when those companies went public, it didn't sell right away. Now, it did afterwards sell, but Robinhood, it waited a couple of years. Uber and Lyft, it waited longer than that. It did eventually sell, but, you know, it patiently held those stakes even as they increased in value early on. And I think that would point to probably Alphabet, if it is going to be a seller, probably wouldn't be a very quick seller here, would probably hold on to the stake just using history as a guide. That said, back when it held those stakes in the other companies, it wasn't looking at potential negative free cash flow like it is right now. So, I mean, it is different circumstances this time than in the past. So take it with a grain of salt, but the historical pattern is hold.
18: Yeah. The other thing that I think is interesting, especially with a lot of these tech companies, when one of these big tech companies invests in a company that could potentially disrupt them or, you know, they like could play a big role in the market and they sell, that's usually the wrong time to sell. You know, Microsoft had a huge stake in Meta, for example, or Facebook back then. So, you know, sometimes if they just hold on to these stakes, that's the right thing to do. SpaceX, obviously different for a million different reasons, partly because it's almost a $2 trillion valuation as it goes public. When we come back, we're going to get to another publicly traded company that is not going in the right direction. That's Adobe. 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
20: It's Wednesday night, so we take you now to Duffy's Tavern with our guest tonight, Mr. John J. Anthony and Mrs. Nussbaum of Allen's Alley, and starring Archie himself, Ed Gardner.
21: Hello, Duffy's Tavern, where the elite meat eat. Archie the man just speaking. Duffy ain't here. Oh, hello, Duffy. Hey, Duffy, did you hear me on the Fred Allen show Sunday? You did, huh? What'd you think of me performance? The high heaven, huh? Look, Duffy, with you, nothing is entertainment unless you can blow the suds off of it.
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23: Hey, it's Steve Hamill with Ted McGreer from Ted's Shoe and Sport, 115 Main Street, downtown Keene. Ted, people are so excited. They've been waiting for this event to come back. It's tent sale day.
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24: 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We have tons of widths and sizes from New Balance. We have some leftover models. 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

0: Hey, it's Steve Hamill with Ted McGreer from Ted Shoe and Sport, 115 Main Street, downtown Keene. Ted, people are so excited. They've been waiting for this event to come back. It's tent sale day.
1: Yeah, this Saturday is our biggest event of the year outside. We have hundreds of pairs of shoes under like six tents out on the sidewalk. Get here early. 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
0: $49.99 for every pair of shoes that's under there.
1: Absolutely. We have tons of widths and sizes from New Balance. We have some leftover models. We're going to have sizes from six women's all the way up to 15 men's. Colors, widths, you name it, $49.99 under the tent.
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1: Well, it helps us, right? 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And New Balance, they're going to have a rep in our store. 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
0: The official time is 10 to 6, but really it's 10 until they're all gone.
1: Right.
0: Which will be well before 6. 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
7: Welcome back to Motley Fool Hidden Gems Investing. Shares of Adobe are down over 8% in trading on Friday. That's after falling yesterday, even before they announced earnings. That came out after the market closed yesterday. Lou, there's a lot going on with Adobe. This is seen as one of the companies that could potentially be an AI loser, and yet their numbers look fine. So what in the world is going on?
8: Yeah, down 8.5% this morning after what looks like a great earnings report to me. And yeah, this one frustrates me because I am on the camp that thinks they are not going to be wiped out by the AI software invasion. So I own this one. So not enjoying this. But look, the numbers were really solid. They were great. They beat on the top and bottom line. They raised revenue and earnings guidance for the year. They're seeing good traction with their AI products. I think AI related recurring revenue was tripled, but there is C-suite turmoil, and this is not a good time for that. The CEO, who's been with the company since 2007, not retiring until a replacement is found. I didn't find that particularly scandalous. It's not great timing, but look, you know, this is retirement. He's earned a gold watch. The latest news is CFO Dan Dern will report. To me, To me, this is more of a sign that Dern was not going to get the job. There are internal candidates mm-hmm. here. There is a process. If I'm Dern and I am not on the short list to get the CEO job, maybe I move on. Again, I don't think this is red flags, but it adds to the turmoil. There are some things that we can get into it. I don't think the quarter was perfect, but I think this is just like, I don't know. It's hard to just ignore all the noise and look at the numbers because the numbers could change. The SaaS apocalypse could be right around the corner. But I just refuse to think these businesses are going to be destroyed until I actually see it in the numbers. I think absent just the natural CEO lifestyle cycle playing out, I got to think the market would be happier today.
7: Yeah, John, the odd thing looking at this is, as I look through the numbers, I didn't see any major red flags. I need to dive a little bit deeper. But you do look at that C-suite turnover, and it has you scratching your head a little bit. The CEO leaving, like Lou said, been there forever. But the CFO, you know, then you look at his history and where he's going. Look, Marvell going from a company that's going, a stock that's going down to a stock that's going up in a hot segment of the market, probably got a great offer. I don't know. I go, maybe this is just about getting a bigger paycheck elsewhere.
9: Yeah, it is possible that Adobe was passing Dern over for the CEO role. He feels slighted and is going outside the company now. That's possible, but let's not kid ourselves here. This is a

0: Ocean, in many ways, it's a better career opportunity for Dern, in my view, because as you point out, Marvell much bigger and growing faster. It just seems a way brighter outlook for the company as opposed to Adobe right now. So if I'm Dern, I think I take this as well, regardless of what's going on at Adobe, because everything looks so great at Marvell. You know, you look at this, you asked Travis before the show, at what point is Adobe worth buying or something like that? Because, you know, it's trading at 8x forward earnings right now. The numbers did look good, and I'll concede that point. So at what point do we start to believe this? And here's the question for me. I think that the struggle to believe Adobe right now is what is the plan, and who is bringing the plan? Because the CEO and the CFO are now both out, so they're not bringing the plan. And the plan that they are presenting, there might be some question marks there.
1: Yeah, Lou, this gets to, we talk a lot about management. It's sometimes really hard to judge management. This is where the board of directors earns their paycheck, because the job of the board of directors is to set the vision for the company and then hire the people that are at the top. When you have to hire a new CEO, especially at this moment when there could potentially be a disruption, you talked about the SaaSpocalypse, this almost seems like a time where you're either going to go in the wrong direction. It's like a binary outcome. If you have a company trading for 8x forward earnings, you're either going to go in the wrong direction, and we're going to look back on this and go, and look, the market saw this coming a mile away, or you're going to do a turnaround, and it's, you know, maybe not Steve Jobs coming back to Apple, but somebody comes in with a new plan and says, hey, I have the ability now that the stock is down, now that, you know, we're kind of unloved by the market, to come in and shake things up and say, this is where we need to go.
2: Yeah. I mean, if I could ask anything of Shantanu Narayen, the CEO, like, why now? You know, you've had a good run. Can't you stay on a little longer? Because, you know, to John's point, you're right. This is a terrible time to have, to be saying we don't have, you know, long-term certainty. They don't have a credible plan right now, because whatever they come up with, is not going to be around to implement it. So they need a new CEO to just say exactly that. I do think that, as you say, this is a great opportunity for someone to come in and do it. I think messaging can be improved from here. But yeah, look, they are, I mean, the quarter wasn't all great. They are delaying pricing initiatives that lower their outlook for recurring revenue. They are trading growth for active users right now, just trying. I think the thought is let's make sure the foundation is great for the next person. Mm-hmm. But again, it is just a crummy time to be waiting. Wait and see. We're going to get someone in here who will know what to do is not a message the market wants to hear right now. So yeah, maybe it's just stay on another 2 years or something. I don't know.
1: Yeah, John, is this just one of those instances where it seems like we fall into this with something like PayPal too, where, gosh, it does look cheap, but that doesn't mean the stock's going up for a while.
0: That's absolutely right. And why do stocks go up over the long term? They go up when they are able to grow their businesses and become a better profit machine. There are some legitimate question marks there. It wasn't screaming red flags. It wasn't a terrible quarter, but there are questions. And so, to Lou's point, you know, kind of chasing user acquisition more, the CEO saying we're going to chase lifetime value with more freemium offerings. So chasing those free tier products, but you're going to have to spend to advertise to get those users there. And so a little data point here, first half of fiscal 2026, sales and marketing up 15%, revenue only up 12%. That's just a minor little thing that we need to be watching here, especially with questions about the long-term vision.
1: Definitely some questions, but the valuation is very compelling. So one, I'm going to be digging more into. When we come back, I'm going to get some thoughts on some valuations and which stocks John and Lou like. You're listening to Motley Fool Hidden Gems Investing.
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13: Welcome back to Motley Fool, Hidden Gems Investing. In this segment, we like to have a little bit of fun with stocks that we follow. So I wanted to play either or neither, and I'm going to give John and Lou two stocks. I'm going to say, which one do you like better? But I do give you the option to say, you know what? I don't like either of these. So we've talked about SpaceX, but let's talk about the other Elon Musk company. Crazy that somebody's going to be the CEO of two trillion dollar companies, I guess now multi-trillion and potentially be a trillionaire himself. Lou, Tesla or SpaceX stock or neither? Which one do you like here?
14: You know, I mean, I want to be that guy here and say, I mean, in 6 months, they're going to be one company. So you don't have to choose, right? But no, I do think they'll merge. I don't think it's that soon. I would probably go with SpaceX just because I do think it's the newer, fresher story without dents. My honest answer is neither, though. I mean, valuation, I can't really get my head around either.
13: John?
15: I think I would take Tesla, and mostly because I see multiple ways for it to win. You just have to have a very long time horizon when it comes to Tesla, because one thing is for sure, whatever it's saying it's going to do, it will not be on time. So, you know, just take that with a grain of salt. But I mean, battery technology, I think that that is an increasing potential avenue for, I mean, I just think it's a huge area of growth in our world, battery technology. You do look at the robotics that it's working on. Yeah, not on schedule, but very interesting work that's happening. You do look at the robotaxi efforts. I mean, definitely the rollout was supposed to be a billion times bigger by now, but I think it is going to happen. And I do think that that is accretive to the business. So I see many ways for Tesla to win. SpaceX, on the other hand, I'm uncertain with how much capital expenditures it's plunging into AI. The economics.
13: You're not worried about Tesla's increase. I think they $25 billion that they're putting into AI compute. That one doesn't worry you as much.
15: Well, I think it's even higher with SpaceX, and then on top of that, you have rockets that you need to build that are also expensive. So, I see better economics for Tesla.
13: All right, let's get to the other company that we talked about, Adobe. Another one that I'm looking at, this sort of falls into this, is this a value or a value trap into it? John, you're up first. Do you like either of those or neither?
15: Well, my honest answer would be neither. I wouldn't be investing in either of these companies right now on a personal level. However, if you did make me choose, I think I would choose Adobe over Intuit. And the reason why is that Intuit does more of its business. It does have a large enterprise customer base, but the consumer base is much larger of a percentage of the business. And that kind of worries me. I think that consumers are curious about other tools right now. Adobe, I think there is a little bit more stickiness with its enterprise revenue base. I do think that that is a little bit more sticky. I think that enterprises in particular are looking for a company such as Adobe to come in and help me do AI, not how do we replace Adobe with AI. So I think that Adobe has a little bit more staying power.
13: Lou, I'm going to give you a couple numbers here. Forward price earnings multiple for Adobe is 8. We talked about that earlier. For Intuit, it's 16. But is John right that the potential for disruption of just, I don't know, sticking your tax information in ChatGPT, is that the disruption? I've never thought of paying $100 or $200 to TurboTax to do my taxes for me, essentially. Is all that big a deal? Like, that's a pretty valuable service.
14: I don't think the consumer tax side of it is the part that we're really worried about here. There's a lot of just, back end small business number flows that maybe I think that's a bigger risk. And I do think that sort of application where it's just, kind of zero creativity, zero judgment, shall we say, is more ripe for disruption. I mean, I've already told you my bias. I own one of these. It's Adobe. Part of it is I just don't like Intuit. I think Intuit is done. You know, they've played games with the tax code to kind of ensure their business. So that's just a personal bias here. But I do think of the two, if either is disrupted, it's going to be the one that is basically just a spreadsheet jockey and not a creative or a human judgment type of business.
13: All right. I kind of buy that argument, guys. You're talking me out of Intuit. Let's get to the home improvement side. Home Depot's shares trade for 23 times trailing earnings, not growing all that much, just 3% a year over the past 3 years. Lowe's trading for 19 times earnings, actually down in terms of revenue over the past 3 years. Lou, do you like either of these or neither?
14: So Home Depot has always been the stock to own. It's always been the better of the two really good companies, not for growth, but because they generate cash and they use that cash to to buy back shares. So it is a total return story. They, and to a lesser extent, Lowe's, have changed focus of late. They're spending a lot of money on acquisitions, trying to build other sides of the business. That is going to slow, at least in the near term, returns to shareholders because they have a lot of debt to pay off. I actually think if I had to buy one of these today, I would buy Lowe's. And I think it's the first time in my investing career I felt that way. I just think they are operating a little better, a little more focused, and you do get a little bit of a better deal. Look, the real striking thing to me about this is that everybody knows these are great businesses for that reason. They have not fallen as much as home builders in some of these other areas with interest rates up and with the home builder. I don't know where even start on the home issues. I think though, so you're not getting as good of a sale. So maybe I'm less inclined to jump in right now, but these are quality businesses.
15: There have been times in the past where I felt like Lowe's was clearly the better value and clearly had opportunities to improve its business.
16: I totally agree. Yes.
15: To have that relative outperformance. And I wouldn't say that right now. I feel like they're kind of both in the same place right now, same outlook more or less. In that scenario, and with a higher dividend yield, I would take the historically stronger business, and that's Home Depot. And, you know, a nearly a 3% dividend yield, that's pretty good compared to Lowe's, just 2. But I don't think you go wrong with either company here if it's just a set and forget it kind of investment.
16: It's one of those businesses that I think is a really good learning lesson if you just look back through their history, because Home Depot has been the outperformer. And I don't know what the magic sauce is there, because I go to Lowe's stores. I actually like the stores better. I don't know if the lighting's a little bit brighter or something, but there's never anybody there. Maybe that's a regional thing where we are here, but you kind of see it in the numbers too. They just don't do the same volume that Home Depot does. Home Depot is just always busy. There's people there buying stuff, and that's what the business is all about. All right, let's go back to big tech. Microsoft trading for 23 times trailing earnings, about 20 times forward earnings estimates. Alphabet trading for 27 times trailing earnings. A year ago, this was completely backwards. But Alphabet has been an absolute terror. And 27 times forward estimates. John, do you like either of these stocks or neither?
15: Yeah, I love Alphabet. I think that this is just a great business all around. I mean, yeah, I wish I would have bought it a year ago. But I don't think it's a bad investment today. I think.
16: Are you worried about the money that they're putting into AI and potentially diluted, 2% dilution with their $80 billion raise? You know, uncertain if there's going to be ROI on that. I think that's what the market's starting to think about.
15: I mean, fair point. But of all the companies out there doing it, I think that Alphabet is the one that is going to get the ROI. If other companies aren't going to, Alphabet will. And that is because of how Alphabet can monetize it throughout its entire ecosystem. And so that, I think that's a really important distinguisher.
14: Yeah. If anyone's going to win, they just have so many ways to win here. That's the important thing. I mean, look, just to play the game, I will say Microsoft because it is a slightly better deal right now. But the truth is that investors aren't playing a game. You can buy both. And in this case, you're fine by it. These are two excellent companies that both have, I mean, even among the Mag 7, these are the two companies that just have the most ways to win, the most irons in different fires, the most different customer bases to deal with. These are the cream of the crop, and you really shouldn't choose one or the other.
16: All right, let's end on this. The retail battle that I think is fascinating for investors. Walmart currently trading for over 40 times earnings. So you can get Microsoft for about half of the price to earnings multiple as Walmart. Just kind of wild where we are with the market today. Against Target now, even after a really nice run, still only trading for 18 times trailing earnings, 16 times forward earnings. Lou, if you've got to pick one of those, which one do you like, or is it neither?
14: So I own Walmart here, so I guess I can't say neither. I will say it really depends on time frame right now. If you're talking short term, I think Target will outperform Walmart over the next 6, 12, maybe 18 months. A lot of that is regression to the mean. in both mm-hmm. ways. Target was really beaten down, and they are actually showing signs that they have a pulse and they're not going the way of JCPenney's. That's good. And that is causing a value re-rate there. Walmart, on the other hand, has been on an incredible run and not a sustainable run the way they're going. And so the stock is coming down to earth a little. I think that's probably going to continue. Longer term, I love the way Walmart is positioned. I still don't know what Target wants to be when they grow up. I don't know what like urgent need they fill that you can't do elsewhere, which is a tough place to be in retail. I think they have to answer that question for me. So long term, I'm sticking with Walmart, but near term, I would expect Target will outperform.
16: John?
15: Yeah. I mean, you look at both of these businesses, I don't think the growth outlook is anything to write home about for either company right now. And that is important when it comes to investing. How much can this business grow? That said, you know, when you don't have the growth, you do look at, okay, what is the margin opportunity here? And hats off to Walmart. It's doing really well on the profit margin front right now. And that is part of the reason why investors have been so excited about it. Does that keep getting better? Oh, man, it's already pretty good. Target, on the other hand, has opportunities to turn around and to lose point. They show that they have a pulse. They are starting to show that maybe a little bit of this opportunity that we have to do our business better is starting to pay off, but that still has a long way to go if it is indeed the early stages of a turnaround. So I would take Target here of the two.
16: Interesting thoughts on companies across the market. We see that the valuations are just wildly different depending on where you're looking at stocks today. We'll see how this plays out long term. When we come back, I want Lou and John's thoughts on the latest from Apple. 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
2: 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Guys, I wanted to touch on WWDC. This used to be one of those huge events from Apple. They had a couple events every year that in the late aughts, early 2010s, these were some of the biggest moves for the market because this is when new products came out, when new software came out. But WWDC was, I would say, a little bit of a dud this year. Just not a lot happening. There's a lot of under the surface things that are going on. Siri is apparently what they promised a couple of years ago, and they talked a lot about parental controls. If you're a parent, maybe this is going to be really helpful. I'm kind of excited about some of those features. But Lou, when you look at something like WWDC, is Apple just kind of moving out of the spotlight? They're not spending a bunch of money on AI. You know, there's not a really a huge AI story, but maybe from an investor standpoint, that means they're not burning a bunch of cash, and maybe that's okay.
3: Yeah, I think they're fine on AI. We've talked about this, but using someone else's stuff and getting it out over your massive customer base, that's the way to go. That's a lot better than reinventing the wheel. But look, Apple has replaced Microsoft as the most boring big tech company. Whoever thought this company could be so boring? And I mean that as a compliment. The good news is this is a well-protected franchise that makes money and should be able to do that well into the foreseeable future. This is a massive profitable business. The bad news is there's no sign that the next big thing will ever arrive. Maybe that'll change with new management. They got a product guy coming in, but it is just the expectations game is now slowly turning in Apple's favor. We are just all accepting like, all right, this is what it is. And fortunately, what it is a fantastic generator of revenue and profits.
4: Yeah, John? I mean, you point out the parental controls there, Travis. I mean, that is not innovation. That's just a business doing business, and that's what WWDC was. It was just
2: a lot of the things that they introduced, I thought we had the capability of doing as parents, to be honest.
4: And that's exactly right. There is no big thing here, and I think it's okay. And actually, as I look at where we are now, I don't think this was true of every company, but the way that Apple played this entire AI super cycle, I think it played it perfectly. Because to Lou's point, it's having other people do all the expensive stuff in creating the AI models. And it's like, okay, I'll pay for that and use that. Now I'll integrate that into what I offer. But I'll just focus in on the hardware. And that's actually been where the money has been right now. And yep. I think that's where the money could continue to be for Apple. There's a trend that's going to emerge. I'm calling it now. It's called local AI. This is basically, I'm going to start moving some of my AI compute to where I am. And actually, Apple devices are incredibly proficient at handling that because of how they're made. They're more energy efficient because of the ARM-based architecture. They are the high bandwidth memory. They can get a lot done. So I think that Apple's going to lean into the hardware angle, and that could be where the more money is made.
2: Yeah, to that point, they did not introduce a new Mac Studio. That's the product. I'm actually waiting to get the next generation Mac Studio because their chips were a little bit goofy in the last generation. But that has been delayed theoretically into the fall because of the massive demand that they have for chips. And, you know, this AI shortage for chips is now starting to hit Apple in that way. So it is interesting where they sit. I think you're right, John. They have a very strong position with their products. The downside is they're now behind companies like Nvidia when you go to TSMC. Who gets their chips first? Apple's no longer running the show over there. So that's starting to impact products like that. But it definitely seems like if we do more on

0: device compute, they're sitting in a pretty good spot. We like to end the show with stocks on our radar, and we bring in Dan Boyd from Behind the Glass for his thoughts. Lou, you're up first. What's on your radar?
1: So, Dan, this week I am going to Casey's General Stores, ticker CASY. This is one of the biggest gas station chains in the Midwest, but also, oh, so much more, Dan. Would it surprise you to hear that Casey's is also the fifth largest pizza chain in the U.S.? And unlike a lot of other fast casual restaurants that have taken on the chin of late, Casey's is thriving. The company beat on the top and bottom line thanks to strong gas sales and, yes, pizza. Inside same store sales, so excluding gas, were up 5.5%. Margins increased 120 basis points. They have all sorts of pricing power with their pizza either. Casey's is forecasting 8 to 10% full year EBITDA growth next year, likely to open more than 100 new locations. It also just raised its dividend by 14%. A lot to like here, not just a pizza.
0: Dan, what do you think about gas and pizza?
2: Well, I mean, what are we doing here, gang? Pizza from the gas station. Come on. We can do better, Midwest. We can do better, Southern United States. Come on.
1: Let's do a road trip. Let's go eat the pizza. I'm dying to try it.
0: I think we should do that. We can do a show from the road. The other thing, John made this point before the show, but in a lot of places, Casey's is kind of the local place to grab a pizza if you want. If you're driving through, you know, I live in Minnesota. If you're like driving through a small town in Minnesota, Casey's is the only place to stop. All right, John, what's on your list this week?
3: Yeah, this week I'm highlighting a company called Form Factor. That is ticker symbol FORM, about a $10 billion company. So let me set this up. Nearly every AI chip in the world passes through a probe card before it ships out. So basically a chip can have problems and you don't want to package up broken ones. And so the probe cards basically check the chips for electrical problems. Most people have never heard of Form Factor, but it's actually one of the world's leading companies in making these probe cards, doing over $800 million in trailing 12-month revenue. Here's what's really interesting to me. Its largest customer is South Korean memory giant SK Hynix, at nearly 30% of revenue. Now, last week, NVIDIA and SK Hynix signed a multi-year partnership to create more memory products. And so more memory means more probe cards. That should also mean more business for Form Factor. And I should also mention that NVIDIA itself is a 10% customer for this company as well. So there are risks. Trades at over 25 times 2030 earnings targets, according to management. So it's not cheap. But this isn't a bet on which model will win. This is a bet on that there will be more chips and that they will need to get more complex, and so that's more business for Form Factor.
0: Dan, what do you think of Form Factor?
2: Brother, I barely understood a single word he said in any of that. But you know what I do understand, even though I was poo-pooing it just a moment ago, is gas stations and delicious pizza. So I think I'm going to go with Casey's this time around. Props to John.
1: I bribed him with pizza.
0: Yeah. Props to John for bringing a new stock to my attention, so I appreciate that. But yes, I appreciate Casey's business maybe a little bit more. That's all the time we have for today. Thanks to Lou and John and Dan Behind the Glass. I'm Travis Hoyam. We'll see you here tomorrow.
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7: When you finally find your thing, you want the whole world to know about that thing. 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
9: From ABC News. I'm Mike Dubusky. Senator Mitch McConnell has been admitted to the hospital. According to his team, they haven't shared any additional details about the Kentucky Republican's condition, but it is the latest in a string of medical incidents that the 84-year-old has faced in recent years. McConnell is set to retire at the end of his term in January. To the Middle East now, where a new round of Israeli strikes in Lebanon are threatening to upend the peace negotiations between the U.S. and Iran. President Trump says those strikes should not have happened. Iranian state media reports its parliament leader now says the attacks show the U.S. either has no will or no ability to fulfill its commitments. Avner Valan, a former senior officer who worked in Israeli military intelligence, tells ABC's This Week that Israel's leader has issues with the proposed memorandum of understanding between the U.S. and Iran.
10: Prime Minister Netanyahu would think it's a bad deal because it gives Iran a lifeline of financial aid, financial support, where what Iran really needs is more pressure. Because this deal doesn't deal with the critical threats coming from Iran, which is Iran's nuclear capabilities, its missiles, and its proxies.
9: At least three people were killed in the Israeli strikes on Beirut today, according to Lebanese civil defense. Israel says it successfully killed a top Hezbollah leader. A much-publicized Ultimate Fighting Championship event at the White House is set for tonight.
11: Storms are possible here in D.C. tonight, but Dana White says the show will go on rain or shine. And President Trump says he'll be there, then head straight to France for the G7 conference right after the fight.
9: ABC News senior White House correspondent Selena Wang. And at the NBA Finals last night, it was Knicks in five. Knicks player Karl Anthony Towns.
12: Y'all heard my story. Y'all know my story. And I just want to say thank you, Mama. I appreciate you getting me one.
9: The New York Knicks taking the championship for the first time since 1973. Final score 94-90. 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
9: Cleanup efforts continue in Merrillville, Indiana this weekend, where a powerful EF2 tornado leveled homes and uprooted trees. Evelyn Holmes from our Chicago affiliate WLS reports.
16: Officials say the storm caused extensive damage to hundreds of homes and local structures. Fortunately, no serious injuries have been reported.
17: We have officers that are working around the clock just to patrol the heavily destroyed areas in the northern part of town.
16: One confirmed tornado went through the northwest Indiana town around 7 o'clock Thursday night. The National Weather Service classified the storm system as an EF2, which can pack winds up to 135 miles an hour.
9: Former late-night host Craig Ferguson has completed a cross-country walk intended to raise money for men's mental health awareness in his native Scotland. The comedian, wearing a kilt all through his tartan trek from California to Boston, reporter David Belnick from ABC affiliate WCVB was there when he arrived.
18: Accompanied by bagpipers, Craig Ferguson stepped onto Boston Common after completing his 3,000-mile tartan trek across America.
19: Times when I didn't think I could do it, times when I was close to giving up, but they don't teach the words giving up in Scotland.
18: Next stop for Ferguson, Scotland's World Cup match against Haiti on Saturday night in Foxborough.
19: I'll be getting a taxi, that's for sure. No more walking.
9: And in Newport News, Virginia, they've instituted a curfew after a takeover last weekend drew hundreds of spectators watching cars do illegal burnouts. I'm Mike Dubusky, ABC News.
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0: other service and need to export my data. List every memory you have stored about me, as well as any context you've learned about me from past conversations. Output everything in a single code block so I can easily copy it. Format each entry, blah, blah, blah, blah, blah. And you do that, and next thing you know, it spits out all your data. And then there's a certain place in Claude, the memory settings, where you can paste it in. And now it will sort of get to know you better in a second versus, you know, over the next 6 months. So I'll put a link to that. Does that sound like something you're going to try or what?
1: Yeah, absolutely.
0: It's just kind of funny how you're like, I thought when I did this to ChatGPT, it was going to try to like convince me to stay. Like, no, stay, please. But it didn't. It just spits everything up. Because I think all these services know that people are trying them out and switching and seeing which one they like the best. But Gemini lets you do the same thing. If you go into gemini.google.com, there's a settings. And it says import memory to Gemini. And same thing. It's a prompt that you copy and paste. And it says, you're helping me import content from one AI assistant to another. And these.
1: So I'm also trying Gemini.
0: Oh, yeah.
1: What do you like better? Claude, Gemini?
0: Ooh, I like them for different reasons. I think Claude is really, as a consumer-friendly kind of chat bot, it is very friendly and like helpful. Yeah. And it writes really well. So.
1: Okay.
0: There's a lot to like about Claude. I think Gemini is my favorite for like anything that is current or like web related, or like if it's trying to give you instructions on how to do something or like fix something, it's really good because think about it. It's got all of the internet that, you know.
1: Well, it's Google, right?
0: Yeah, exactly. Yeah. And now ChatGPT also searches the web, but I feel like it's much more on demand. It kind of makes up more stuff, I've noticed, when it's trying to give me an answer. And I love ChatGPT. I kind of use as my all around, but I use Gemini when it comes to like very specific things. Like, you know, like I said, I love the notebook feature on Gemini. I think that's incredible. So I would say what you're doing, Jim, I think is what a lot of people are doing, is just trying them out and see which one works best for your workflow. If you like to code things, I do all my coding in Gemini, but people love when you're coding like actual things to use Claude. ChatGPT is trying to get in on that. So, I mean, look, they all do things slightly differently, and I think they all kind of resonate with people depending on what you're doing on these chatbots.
1: Yeah, put the links. I'd appreciate it.
0: Okay, I'll put all the links on the website, richontech.tv/178. Jim, thanks for the call today from Portland. Coming up, we are finally going to talk more about Apple. We've got Andrew O'Hara from Apple Insider to chat all about observations from Apple's Worldwide Developers Conference. That is coming up next, right here on Rich on Tech.
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0: again, they said the phony reviews did not, well, they didn't call them phony, but they did not violate any of their policies that they would remain published.
1: Really? And you know these are bogus, for sure.
0: Oh, absolutely. I have a home improvement business, and I've never done work for any of these people. Any of my customers just call me, and if there's a problem, I would correct it.
1: These
0: are absolutely phony. I'm sorry.
1: That's frustrating because we know that Google reviews are, I mean, I know Yelp used to be kind of like the thing here, but now Google is where it's at. I mean, you got to have good reviews on Google. So that is extremely frustrating. So couple options here. Number one, I was going to suggest to do kind of like the appeal to Google and report the reviews. They have a page where you can report these, but it sounds like you've already done that, and it sounds like they assigned someone and they still said, like, sorry, tough luck. I would do that again, and I would also have I'm going to go to a review. I'm going to go to, like, see if you can do this. Okay, so let's say I go to a company and I look at the reviews on their page. Can I report? Yeah, so I would have your customers report the reviews. You can do that right from the page, like a third party do that. Like, just have everyone you know in your family go in and report those reviews, and that should hopefully flag them to Google and get them taken down. I would also do the report inappropriate reviews on your business profile. I would do that again. And there's a whole thing on here where you can submit a one-time appeal. It sounds like you've already done that, but I would do it again. And then I would just have your actual customers write or rate you again, or just make sure that they do that so that you can bring your rating back up. What are you standing at now out of 5?
0: 4.8.
1: Yeah. I mean, that's still pretty good. It's just, I understand you want yours to be perfect because it sounds like you take pride in your business. So I would try those things and see, but I think the reporting of those reviews from other people, third parties, will really help in getting those taken down. I will also link up this page, this report inappropriate reviews on your business profile. And I'm wondering, I don't know for sure, but I think I'm wondering if you pay for anything on Google, if you can somehow have more oversight over some of the things that are shown on your profile. I'm not sure about that, but you might look into that as well. 888-RICH-101. Thanks for the call. Appreciate it, David. Coming up, we are going to talk AI data centers and why people don't necessarily want them.
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0: 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And, well, let me invite you in as we talk a little home improvement, maintenance, repair. It's 800-823-8255. And so we can work inside, we can work outside. This is the time of year we're always trying to get a lot of stuff done around the home, and certainly invite you in. One of the things I know a lot of us dread is using caulking, and I want to focus in on caulking in a bathroom. We all have that need to know how to do it, when to do it, and what to use. If the caulking in a shower or a bath is just, all right, I'll say it, disgusting, it's probably time to get that project done. Maybe it's moldy. Maybe it's just turned brownish, pinkish. I mean, mold and dirt and hard water can make that caulking look like all different kinds of colors. You know, the hardest thing about it, yep, getting the old caulking out. Don't think that you can just take a caulking tube and smear it over the surface of the existing caulking. It's not going to last. It's not going to work. And I always say, you can do anything, but you can only do certain things the right way. And that's usually the one that costs a little bit more money, takes a little bit more time, but then you get to ignore it for a longer period of time. So getting the old caulking out, certainly the key. And a single edge razor blade, if you got ceramic tile on that wall. If you have an acrylic, you got to be very, very careful. But starting at the top of the caulking and cutting straight down to the tub or to the shower pan, and then from the tub or shower pan straight to the wall. So what you're doing is you're breaking that adhesion that is on the substrate of the surface that you can see, the tub and the wall. But there's also some adhesion taking place in that crevice that was caulked. It's not filled up with caulking. It just bridges that crevice. That's what creates that seal. And so once you cut straight down and straight in, you can then come back. There's a caulk removing knife, which is a hard piece of plastic. I think they're wonderful. It's got a little hook on it. And you, again, just start in the corner. You get that hook behind the caulking and just kind of keep moving it in a jerky way, if you will, jerk pull, you know, and that bead will come out. And then it's a matter of really cleaning it up. You might have to come back with that razor blade and just kind of clean the surface of the tub, clean the surface of the wall. Here's an important part. Again, if you have mold or mildew on that caulking, it may be on the surface. It may be actually have grown through the caulking. It may be in that crevice. You may have actually gotten water behind the caulking. And if you're asking why, well, let's find out why. Let's find out where. So if you get the caulking out and you see some mold or, some gunk and it's damp, you really need to give a real close examination of the wall. If you got ceramic tile, let's look at the mortar between the tile. Sometimes it can be, you know, a quarter inch wide. Sometimes it can be a 16th of an inch wide. But any type of missing mortar will allow water to get in behind that tile. It'll go down to the tub. It'll hit that ledge. and it'll sit. In a lot of cases, that's why that mold and mildew is growing there, because water's behind there. So we want to make sure that's repaired. So the source of the problem is not really the caulking. It's destroyed the look of the caulking, but the source of the problem could be, you know, much above the caulking. So where? I just talked about the mortar. You could have some, a real tiny crack, maybe, but more like cracked and missing mortar, especially on the smaller stuff. There's crack in the wider grouting. I'm saying mortar, but grouting. That could be the cause, but we need to make that repair. Also, to give you examples of where water can be getting behind that ceramic wall, as I spoke to grouting, also at the top, the very top, where the kind of the ceramic tile is kind of like a cove, it goes into the drywall, and that's grouted up there too. Sometimes that is where the water's coming in. Even if it's in just a shower where you take a hot shower, the fan gets rid of some of the moisture, not all of it. It comes dripping down the wall, gets behind that ceramic, works its way to the bottom, creates the mold. We got to address the top of the wall, around the faucet handles. Taking a shower, water's bouncing off you onto that wall, getting behind those round escutcheon plates, getting behind that wall, and again, working its way down behind the wall, creating mold at the caulking point. Also check the spout. So those are the things we're checking. And once we get all the caulking off, we can clean it with a rubbing alcohol, kind of sterilizing that whole area. Get it as clean as you can. Fill the bathtub. That adds a couple hundred pounds of water. Pulls that tub down a little bit. Shower pan, don't worry about it. And then you can get some bathtub acrylic siliconized caulking is the one I recommend for homeowners. It's easy to apply. You can get it in a squeeze tube or a caulking tube. And if it's a caulking tube or a squeeze tube, kind of practice with an old cardboard box for a little bit. Make sure it's all about even pressure. So you've expanded that gap a little bit. You don't have to worry about filling that gap. You're simply getting the caulking in that crevice to create a seal. And at that point, let it dry. Read the directions on how long it needs to stay dry before you can use the shower or the tub. And you're off and running. If you're worried about getting a really nice straight line, some blue painter's tape right above on the wall, right above the gap on the tub, or right next to the gap, and that'll give you a little bit straighter line, a little bit more of a finished look. And a nice thing about that is not to panic. If you mess it up, it's water soluble while it's wet. So just taking your finger that's wet, or maybe even a cloth or a sponge, especially if it's taped like that, you can get a very nice straight line and have a very finished look. So I know it's something we all, you know, don't necessarily want to do, but it's not that difficult. It is a little time consuming, again, getting the caulking off, but you can really save yourself a lot of problems down the road. If you have a tub or a shower pan and you got a linoleum floor or a vinyl floor that butts up to the shower pan or the tub, check that too. That sometimes has a grouting if it's a ceramic, or a caulking if it's a vinyl or a linoleum. If that is compromised, if that is torn, if that is missing, you run in a shower especially, or if you have kids in a bathtub and the splashing of water weeps or rolls down the side of that, gets between the floor and the tub or shower pan, and really can create a lot of wood rot on the subfloor in the bathroom. So these little projects, and this is a little project, it's kind of a maintenance project, but again, if ignored, can really cost you a lot of money. It's a classic example that $5 repair will become a $50 repair, will become a $500 repair. left long enough, it can become a $5,000 repair in a bathroom. So we can get on top of that. All right, let me give you the phone number, and then we'll get to the phones. It's 800-823-8255. And Kathy, you'll be up first. A quick break. You're at home with Gary Sullivan.
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0: black, I'm assuming, with mold.
1: Uh-huh.
0: What's the best way to clean that?
1: All right. Is this covered, or is this just like a patio without a covering?
0: No, it's got a roof over it.
1: It's got a roof over it? 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It's a powder. They use it for cleaning wood decks. They use it for cleaning concrete. They use it for cleaning siding. It's safe. It's much better than chlorine bleach or Clorox and that type of thing. It doesn't have the real hard.
0: Okay, because I've tried that.
1: Yeah. Did it lighten it up a little bit or no?
0: Not very much, no.
1: Oh, okay. So you can use this. It's a powder mixed with water. Then you would put it on the surface and you would let that sit for like 10, 15 minutes. Then put it on again and get like a, rather than getting on your hands and knees with a scrub brush, get a street broom with the wood fibers and really agitate it. If you have a pressure washer, you can use a pressure washer on that. 25 degree nozzle or 40 degree nozzle, and that will work as agitation and also as rinsing. But don't use the pressure washer without the oxygenated bleach, because
0: I've tried that.
1: Yeah,
0: doesn't work.
1: Yeah, it lightens it, but you really need something to lift it. There's also a product out there, and I've gotten good reports on it, is a 30-second cleaner. That might be an option for you, too. I also had somebody tell me that at Home Depot, the ZEP, Z-E-P cleaner, that actually contains oxalic acid, which is a real good cleaner also. So,
0: okay, now after I clean it, do I have to seal this cement?
1: Don't have to. You can. And the advantage of sealing it, it might minimize staining of the concrete. I don't know how much that you're going to have with the roof on it. It also may...
0: Yeah, not much.
1: Yeah. So I don't think I would... unless you really want to, no, I don't think it's going to be away from snow and ice and, salts and moisture.
0: Right.
1: If it got wet all the time, I'd tell you definitely to seal it, because what it does, a sealer, it minimizes the water penetration into the slab of the concrete, which means, like if it was outdoor without a cover and you had morning dew or you had a drizzle, it doesn't dry as fast. If you seal it, it keeps the moisture a little bit on the surface, and it dries faster, so it minimizes mold and mildew growth.
0: Okay. Now, will these cleaners take out oil stains?
1: They will not. They will not. No, this is strictly for molds, mildews, and dirts. And dirt.
0: Okay, so, now, I have an oil stain from when my husband set a wood cutter under there, and it leaked oil. So what's the best thing to use to get the oil out of there? I've tried everything.
1: If you've tried everything, I'm going to give you one I know you have not tried.
0: Okay.
1: All right. The name of it is called ACT Cleaner. It is used in the oil fields. It was used in the BP spill in the Gulf. It's a powder, but it's a living microbe that eats oil. I know it sounds weird.
0: Oh, okay.
1: Sprinkle it on, let it go, and eventually the oil stain and that powder will be gone.
0: Great.
1: Please don't ask me to explain how that happened. No, you got to get it online. It's a very special product, and it's actcleaners.com.
0: Okay, got it.
1: It's great stuff.
0: Well, we'll try these out. Thank you so much for your help.
1: You're quite welcome. Thanks for the call. Appreciate it. All right. And for folks listening, what is that? What an ACT cleaner. And it's actcleaners.com. They also, here's a use for it. 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
7: 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Duffy ain't here. Oh, hello, Duffy. 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The high heaven, huh? 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
9: The sink.
10: Mm-hmm.
9: And it's steel, it's regular steel, and it has a, like a ceramic coating of some type
10: mm-hmm.
9: on it.
10: Mm-hmm.
9: And I see any problem with using a hole saw and cutting through that ceramic and the steel.
10: How about I give you another idea?
9: Yeah, I'm willing.
10: So, you know, I don't know, and I don't want to say. They make metal cutting hole saws, so it's not out of the ordinary to be able to do that. Okay, so I'll say that first. You can pick it up at any hardware store. I'm just a little concerned that when you were talking about ceramic coating, I'm not really familiar with what that means and what it is.
9: It's like it's
10: whether a metal cutting hole saw could go through that. So the quick answer to your question is you can do that. Just check a little further to make sure that metal cutting hole saw will be able to handle that particular piece of steel. Now, there is, I know Culligan has these. And I'm sure other people have them also. It's a reversed osmosis system filters. And just like you're talking about, you got your water and then you got your filtration. And then it sends it to the line that has the spout on the extra spout on the sink that gives you the filtered reverse osmosis water.
9: Right.
10: They have one that you don't need that secondary spout. So what you have is it's about the size of a hockey puck, and it just sits on the counter wherever you want it, okay? And when you turn on the water on your faucet, you turn it on, there's a large button in the middle of this, quote, hockey puck. You press that, and it sends the water. It becomes the filtered water through the reverse osmosis. The same spout will handle the unfiltered water and the filtered water just by Bluetoothing it, by

0: pressing that button, and you're good to go. You don't have to drill anything.
1: What was this called?
0: I don't know what it's called. I had a system through Culligan that had that. Now, I'm sure you can also buy those systems if you were going to install it yourself. You have to Google it. I don't have a name that, but it is a system where it's just Bluetooth, and it's a use the same water spout for the filtered water as you do for like the city water.
1: Okay.
0: It's pretty cool.
1: Yeah. Sounds interesting. I got to check that out.
0: Yeah, that could save you a bunch of work and a bunch of stress trying to make sure we don't mess up the countertop.
1: Right. But, all right, so, you know, I've got a lever on the faucet up here on the top.
0: Right.
1: And you're saying that this OctiPuck thing would sit.
0: You can sit it anywhere. It's not even wired in. It's Bluetooth.
1: Oh, so underneath there's some kind of a system that.
0: Right, we'll pick that. Pick that up and make that switch. Yes, sir.
1: All right. Well,
0: so
1: that's,
0: look into that, and then in the meantime, you know, you can go to the hardware store if you'd like and take a look at the metal cutting hole saws. You know, they got them in all different sizes, just like the wood ones. So the possibilities there to do that also.
1: Yeah, I got several at the house, and I've used them for years and years.
0: Yeah, so. Yeah. Just another option for you.
1: Oh, right. No, I appreciate your giving me that option.
0: Yeah. You're quite welcome. All right, Rich. Thank you. All right, let me give you the phone number. We got open lines for your questions regarding your home project. It's 800-823-8255. Happy to take your call regarding a little home project or whatever you're working on. You know, oil spills, those are always, when we had the lady before talking about the oil spill on the concrete floor, those are always challenging. I will tell you, the best time to remove an oil spill, of course, is when it happens. If you happen to be around, happen to notice it right away, you're just ahead of the game. And the first thing you can do whenever there's an oil spill, if you're home, and I'm not saying like within 5 minutes, though that would be ideal, but, you know, within a couple days or so, just getting some kitty litter and or even paper towels and just blot the oil in on the surface, or just get it up as much as you can, because concrete, since we're sealing it, and when we seal concrete, you can't even seal it. There's capillaries in concrete where the oil or whatever will work down in those capillaries and make it more difficult, obviously, to pick up. So get the bulk of it off if you can with paper towels, something along those lines, using as absorbent material like kitty litter, baking soda, sawdust, cornstarch, and leave it on overnight, at least for several hours. In fact, the kitty litter, if you put it on and then just kind of step on it and crush it in there, I think you'd be ahead of the game. Again, you're minimizing how much you have to clean. That's the key. And then maybe the next step, this is before you get into some really stubborn oil stains where you got to use different commercial products to remove it. You can scrub it with a degreaser and some like Dawn liquid soap. Sometimes that works great, sometimes not so much, but that is a grease cutting soap. You can use hot water with that, stiff nylon brush or even a woody brush. I talk about Palmyra scrub brushes a lot and street brooms. Those are just got more guts to it than a nylon. And then blot it and remove that oil stain. Now, if there an oil stain has been there for a couple of years or it's a dark stain, then you're kind of getting into some of the commercial cleaners and degreasers. And, I know there's one. If it's just a cleaner and a degreaser, you're going to put that on and you're going to let that sit probably 20 minutes, half hour. and you're going to scrub, you know, a lot of elbow grease and rinse with hot water or even a pressure washer. There's other methods also. You can make a paste with a baking soda. That's a good absorbent. Apply it, you know, real thick right over that stain, and then cover it with like a plastic drop cloth or even saran wrap, plastic wrap. Let it sit for 24 hours. In other words, you're just giving it a chance to really break it down, then scrub and rinse that. But one of the things that I do like is that ACT cleaner. I ran into this thing, this product, probably 15 years ago. And I had a friend of mine who had a, he had bought an older house and it had a bunch of oil and grease stains. And somebody had put some old shingles over it. And of course, there was gunk in that too that had bled into the concrete. So we really had tried numerous things. We just couldn't get it up. And I was, I don't know how I found it, probably Googled it or saw an article about it or something, and tried some of this ACT cleaner, which is it's like flour, but it's a microbe that eats oils and grease and tar, and sometimes it can make it go away in a couple days. Sometimes it takes 2 weeks. And I've had both experiences, but both experiences were positive. It got rid of the problem. So I'm just kind of passing that along. I always call it, you know, if we really have to bring out the big guns for an oil stain, that's my go-to bring out the big guns product. And it's pretty much only available online as far as I know. I haven't seen it in a store. All right, again, our phone number is 800-823-8255. I'd love to have you join us as we work our way through another weekend. You're at home with Gary Sullivan.
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0: Blue towels, more absorbent, yeah. You know, also.
7: Yeah, they're more.
0: Yeah, also, I was thinking afterwards too, be careful how you dispose of those if it picks up a lot of oil.
8: any type of solvent. I was going to use the word just a rag, but a lot of times people use a rag and get oil on it, or, you know, like a mineral spirits or something like that, and they'll roll it up and throw it in the garbage can, and they can catch fire. So, but I know the blue paper towels. You're right; they're a lot more absorbent. Just be careful sometimes. Letting them dry on the towel and in the open air is a good idea too.
7: Yeah, and they're more durable, whereas the household ones, you know, when water hits them, they dissolve.
8: Mm-hmm.
7: The blue is more durable.
8: Sure. Yep. Good point.
7: Okay.
8: Thank you, Pat. Take care. Bye-bye. I don't know what that clicking in Pat's phone was, but that was kind of a little bit annoying.
9: It didn't show up till he was on the air, so it was probably our fine phone system, you know?
8: Maybe that's what it was. All right. Boy, yesterday I went on this kick on duck work, and I kind of want to go over that again, too, if you happen to miss it. Again, you can always pick up a podcast from each hour of yesterday's show or the week before that or the week before that. But we were talking about how much energy you kind of waste by cooling or heating air and losing it through the delivery system. Here's just a nice little idea for you. When you think about it, you're conditioning air, either cooling it or warming it, and sending it all through the duct system of your home to maybe a bedroom on the upper floor that's further away, and you're not getting satisfied with the temperature because you're losing a lot of that air. You're losing a lot of that air through ductwork that maybe when it's fitted together, there's gaps. Maybe there's small pinholes. Maybe they're not connected properly. Maybe it's just seeping out. I used the analogy. I had at one time a 4-ton heating or cooling unit, and had the amount of air that it was delivering measured to a point where I was getting 3 tons of unit, 3 tons of the conditioned air throughout the house in a 4-ton unit. So I was getting a lot of leakage. And going down into the basement where we had an open ceiling and looking at the ductwork, I found numerous places where the joints, there was gaps in them, so I was losing some of that air. The plenum right over the air handler, which is the big, big duct work, the way it was cut and fit and installed over the plenum, there was gaps where I could almost put my finger, maybe 2 fingers into it. There's holes on each corner. It's a lot of air loss. And then I couldn't see what was behind the walls, obviously. But if you want to inspect the ductwork that you can see to minimize the loss of the air, using not duct tape but aluminum tape and taping those joints does a really good job. It's much thinner than duct tape. It's a very sticky adhesive, and it's actually aluminum tape, so it's very flexible, and you can just wrap it right around that joint and seal that off very nicely. For the larger gaps, you can get a tube of, gray silicone and just use like a dollop of the silicone where the hole is. It's basically a plug, right? And if you want to take it further and you want to have it tested, I mean, I'm talking about correcting the areas that you can see. You don't need a test for that. You can observe. But there is a product out there that is been introduced by Carrier probably 20 years ago where they can test to see how much air you're losing in your ductwork. And they block the vents throughout the house, and they put in a aerosol sealant in the ductwork where it coats the inside of the ductwork and the seams and everything that are running behind walls, up through attics, wherever they may be. And you'll be surprised at the amount of loss that you have recovered by not allowing it to weep out of the ductwork. And also, in some cases, you can't use it in a flexible ductwork. I don't think you can. I'm pretty sure you cannot. But you can certainly use it in aluminum and galvanized ductwork. So, you know, if that's something you want to check into, that's fine. If you want to just inspect the ductwork that you can see in the basement, it might give you an idea of what I'm talking about and see if you possibly have that issue. I remember back in the day, a lot of times the ductwork at the seams where they joined them, they were actually screwed together. You know, like every 2 feet. And I don't think that's done anymore. Pretty sure it isn't. So maybe just do a quick inspection as we go into the hotter months. And as I'm saying, that's one way we lose the conditioned air we paid for. Then we also have a tendency, if you're not doing good maintenance and changing out those air filters on a regular basis, and I'm talking a pleated filter probably every 2 to 3 months, changing those out, and you're creating a little bit of a resistance of getting that air back to those further bedrooms. Changing those out, you know, like if all the kids are home from school now, maybe there's more activity inside. Maybe it's hustling and bustling. There's always more activity around the holidays, in the wintertime. Sometimes those filters get dirtier than the 90 days they recommend changing. Periodically check them and always keep good, clean filters in there. And again, those two things are good for your furnace, and it's also good for your utility bill. All right, let me give you the phone number. Happy to take your calls at 800-823-8255. We'll continue with your calls. You're at home with Gary Sullivan.

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Give Gary a call at 1-800-823-TALK. This is At Home with Gary Sullivan.

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3: People were killed in the crash of a small plane outside Butler, Missouri this morning. The plane went down after taking off from the local airport to go skydiving.
4: There's nothing we really can say to make it better. We just pray for them and their loved ones and their friends and their family.
3: Bates County Sheriff Chad Anderson, federal safety investigators looking into it. Two helicopters collided over Rio de Janeiro this morning and crashed, killing all six people aboard, firefighters say. One hit electric cars, igniting a fire. What could move markets this week from ABC's Dave Packer?
5: Monday, we'll get a reading on consumer spending with core retail sales for May. Now, analysts are expecting a lower number than last month. And on Wednesday, with a new Fed chair, the Federal Reserve Bank will have its latest closely watched announcement on interest rates.
3: It's apparently not a bust, but not much of a boost either, says ABC's Jim Ryan.
6: The World Cup is officially underway. So far, the economic boost that host cities had been banking on hasn't materialized. In New York City, the Hotel Association is cutting its forecast by 60%.
3: For the first time ever for the NBA champion New York Knicks, a parade in their hometown. Mayor Zoran Mandani.
7: We're going to be sharing some additional details over the next few days, but it is going to be on Thursday. There's going to be a ceremony at City Hall. Then there's going to be a ticker tape parade, the first time in Knicks history. And we're also going to be presenting keys to the city to the team.
3: Two previous times Knicks won the world champion, they did not get a parade. Chuck Sievertson, ABC News.
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0: All right, the weekend, well, it's here, and that always means a little work around the home. And, boy, a quick reminder, too, and I really could remind you about this every weekend, and maybe I do. But if you forgot to clean out the gutters last fall, or maybe you did and you forgot to clean them out this spring, right now is the time. A lot of stuff falls off trees, especially when we, you know, have windy days or a storm or two. And clogged gutters really cause expensive damage. In fact, we're going to talk about that with Ron Kruger at the bottom of the hour. A lot of our wildlife gets into our home around the gutters because they were clogged. An easy solution is a product called Gutter Brush. You've heard me talk about it. It just slides into the gutter. You don't have to cut them. You don't have to fasten them. And it keeps debris out of the gutters, keeping the gutters free-flowing. I want you to check it out. It's gutterbrush.com. We thank them for sponsoring this hour of our show. All right. Well, this is the half hour of the show where we certainly take your calls regarding what you're working on. And one of the things I speak about often is your house is telling you what needs to be done. If you pay attention to it, if you see paint peeling, we were just talking about the gutters, or around a door jam, or around the side of the house, that paint is telling you that there's probably some water getting behind the wood, or the paint is cracked and it's allowing water to get into the wood, and it's expanding and contracting, and the paint begins to peel. If you see white chalk on a basement wall or on a chimney outside on a masonry surface, that's telling you that there's intrusion of water into those masonry surfaces on the inside or the outside of your home. It's talking to you. If you saw ice dams last winter, if you're in a cold weather climate, it very well could be telling you that you don't have enough insulation in your attic. Or maybe you've got very poor ventilation if you find mold in an attic. Your home is always giving you signs. And it's really the problem is when we ignore those signs. In other words, if we have a water stain on a ceiling, it just didn't happen and go away. It is what happens when there is water sitting on the other side of the ceiling, right? We got to get to the source. So pay attention to those things. And if you don't know exactly what's going on or places to look or what could be causing it, well, we can talk about that. All right. Again, our phone number is 800-823-8255. Claude, welcome.
1: Hey, how are you, sir?
0: Doing fine. Thank you.
1: I'll keep this brief, but I wanted to save you some trouble and some of the other people out there. I have a surefire way of getting rid of oil stains on concrete.
0: All right.
1: And I've used this to get out of losing, rent deposits. And there was a girl in California had a hell of a mess. She had a Jeep that loved to bleed on the driveway.
0: Uh-huh.
1: And so basically what you do is you need to find real fine play sand. Okay?
0: Is it a silica sand?
1: I don't know about silica, but I used to buy the bags of white play sand, and I had so much of it because I bought two or three bags of it. I bought them at Kmart. That's how long ago I've been crawling around. But I think you can get them at a lot of other places. But I got the white play sand. It was real fine.
0: Mm-hmm.
1: And then I mix it with kitty litter. Now, here's why. Oil, the way the molecules are, is they tend to want to crawl over top of each other. In sand, they want to soak through the sand over the smooth surfaces of the sand itself. Mm-hmm. So when you have sand mixed with kitty litter, if it's crawling over, the kitty litter sucking it up at the same time that it's crawling over the sand, as it's being, you literally have to draw it out of the concrete. And so when I put this stuff down on the concrete, it's a mixture of play sand and kitty litter. And I was buying, you don't buy the expensive stuff. The expensive kitty litter has a lot of things in it that have to do with cat urine and odor, and none of that stuff helps you in this case. Mm-hmm. You go to Walmart, you buy the cheapest bag of basically gritty kitty litter, or you go to Sam's Club or Costco or something and buy their bag of Oil Dry, which is literally kiln-dried clay. And that's going to soak up the most of it, and mixed with the play sand put on there. After you put this stuff on, you know, you got to go out with a broom and stir it around, because you'll see there's some dirt in it. You'll see it has oil in it. You stir it around, let it lay, sweep it up, put some more down. It will literally draw all the oil out till there's nothing left but a couple of black bands here and there on the concrete where the dirt is, but the oil's gone. You'll notice the concrete is completely dry. And so usually two applications, about anywhere from a quarter inch to three eighths is inches, a little bit too much. I usually keep it around 5/16 deep on this stuff, and it will crawl it out of the concrete. After you're done and you got them stains, you put the Dawn down, you use a push broom, and you just simply scrub the surface. You wash it away, the dirt's gone. It looks like new. I've done this even for the pickiest of landlords and property owners. You know, when you're in business, you go to people's places, they always blame the guy with a work truck for the oil leak or whatever happened, even if you weren't even worked anywhere near it. So I just kept this stuff in my car or in my work truck just in case. Mm-hmm. And I promise you that you will have excellent results. You at least, at the very worst case, you will get to a point where you only have a couple of dirt spots you have to get out with either a push broom or a knuckle brush. But it really takes the work out of it.
0: Well, that's a great tip. I've been in this industry my whole life, and I'll be honest with you, I've heard of nothing with sand. So you're cutting edge. The oil stains that you work on, Claude, I mean, all ages, does it work on real old oil stains? Is it mainly fresher, newer oil stains, or how?
1: I've had it work on some that had been around so long that they were gummy. Mm-hmm. But the thing that I've had to do with that is sometimes you just have to take a putty knife if it's a gummy stain that's on a floor, you know, like one that's been around, let's say it's been around 3 decades, okay, or 4. And I've seen a few of them. You take a putty knife and scrape that stuff up off the concrete. And then, you know, then you can wash the concrete and then put that stuff down, and it starts drawing on the more wet parts that are still in the concrete, because the oil is protected by the layer on top.
0: Right.
1: And the sand will start to draw it out, and then eventually you're left with the dirt. You can scrub that off and get it out of there. That's been I've had pretty good luck with old ones. They're a little tougher.
0: Sure.
1: Old oil, I got a case of oil from, I don't know, the late 70s, the early 80s, or several cases. And I thought, I'll run this in my truck, because I had an old straight six in the work truck that I was driving. Mm-hmm. And old oil, is not as good as the stuff they're selling these days, not even a little bit. Now, you also have to understand, I'm an adventurous young man. I'm not just going to take somebody's word for it in a book. Mm-hmm. I want to see what right. some of the results are.
0: Right.
1: And
0: right.
1: I'm 60 now, but I was in my late 20s and 30s then, you know, I'm fishing around. I did all my own work. But the old oil is different, and
0: yeah, it is.
1: Drawing it, it breaks down over time.
0: Yeah, plus so it's deeper in the concrete. It continues to, you know, to migrate down through the capillaries of the concrete. So, you know, the older it is, certainly the deeper it is. I was just curious. Well, I appreciate it very much. Again, the whites play sand and the mixture with kitty litter. I appreciate that tip. I've never heard that. And if I have an occasion to give it a try, I'll certainly do that. All right, let's take a break. And, Will, you'll be up first as we continue. You're at home with Gary Sullivan.
2: 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This is At Home with Gary Sullivan.

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3: 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With our guest tonight, Mr. John J. Anthony and Mrs. Nussbaum of Allen's Alley. 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
4: 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Duffy ain't here. Oh, hello, Duffy. 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
1: Ron Kruger will be joining us at the bottom of the hour. He is with A-Plus Wildlife Control and bats. Bats are a problem right now, getting into our homes, I believe. And I've asked Ron to join us. Looking forward to that. In the meantime, Will, welcome.
2: Good morning, Gary. How are you doing?
1: Doing fine, sir. Thank you.
2: Got a crawl space here, 12 by 15, 3 feet high, insulated underneath. It's dirt floor. I had a long time ago sealed the walls with like a blue emu, something that was a waterproof paint.

0: Is there a basement area next to the crawl space?
1: Yeah, I'm trying that, but it doesn't really, because it sits about 6 feet off the ground, and the opening is only three feet wide by 2 feet.
0: Yeah.
1: So,
0: yeah.
1: And it's, well, you know, it's chiseled out cinder block.
0: Yeah. So you got paint on the walls? Is that what you said?
1: Well, I actually like a waterproof paint. It was, I think it's called Lee Humor. It's almost like a thick elastic narrow, elastic thing that you paint on with a heavy brush.
0: You ever see any standing water in that crawl space?
1: Nope, never any standing water at all.
0: Okay, all right. So, you can
1: fiberglass insulation.
0: Where's that in the between the joists?
1: It's up above. Between the joists, right above you.
0: Yeah. So the one thing it definitely needs is it definitely needs a water vapor of, you know, maybe 10 mil plastic on the ground, overlap the seams. You can put some rock in there to kind of hold it in place. That's going to help a lot, and especially if you get it over the ground and then maybe go up a couple of feet on the wall. That'll just check all that ground moisture. And so that I would definitely, I would do that. Is there vents in there or no vents?
1: No vents.
0: Okay.
1: No
0: good.
1: Vents at all.
0: Good, good. So I would get the vapor barrier down first and see where you're at. And if it needs to go further, maybe we insulate those walls and start working to a point where we fully encapsulate that crawl space, where you're not even going to need the, insulation right below the subfloor. Because I actually, if you have somebody do it, it'll be $3,000-$5,000, and they'll put a big heavy plastic barrier that is also insulated, and they'll cover that whole floor area. They'll check everything right at the floor, and it'll go up the walls.
1: It's uneven. It's not, it's not like a smooth floor. It still dips and stuff, one side higher than the other.
0: But they'll encapsulate that whole thing. And what I'm saying is, if we get a vapor barrier over that and just let it, you might have to put a little weight with a little rock or something in there just to hold it in place. But it very well may check that moisture that's coming up.
1: Okay. Well, I can try that. Although being 68, I don't look forward to crawling into a crawl space.
0: Yeah, you can hire a handyman or something like that to possibly do that. That's an option. Or have it fully encapsulated. That is certainly the trend. To have controlled ventilation. You mentioned an Easy Breathe. They make one strictly for crawl spaces, where they have the fan and they're pulling that air out of there. And the air that they're replenishing of the air you're pulling out is actually conditioned air. So it would be a little bit of heat or a little bit of coolness, air conditioning, if needed. That's certainly an option. That's the real perfect way of doing it. I'm not telling you not to do that. Sometimes the plastic can keep it in check enough, and if you want to try that first, that's an option.
1: Well, the other thing is the room right above that is much colder than the rest of the house, by 5-10 degrees. Sometimes I'm always having to repeat that too.
0: Well, and that whole house, that whole encapsulation, it's such a trend now. I know EverDry does crawl space encapsulations, and they use the Easy Breathe. They will solve all your problems. So, that if you want to go in that direction and not experiment, in the long run, it might be less expensive than doing two projects. So, something needs to be done. 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You're running way too much humidity in there. 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
1: All right, WKBK. Back at it we go. We are 33 minutes after the top of the hour, and I talk a lot, thanks to the fella coming up, Ron Kruger. I talk a lot about avoiding wildlife getting into our homes. And I know many of you listening are thinking, like, what? I never even think about that. And then I read a story in my area, which is in Butler County, Ohio, and they talked about bats and talked about some rabies found in bats. And I know we have, during this show, talked about bats that get in homes too. So that prompted me to give my buddy Ron Kruger a lot of notice, which is like an hour. to join us today. Ron Kruger, A-plus Wildlife Control. How in the world are you?
9: Good morning, Gary. I'm doing good. When you called, I was texting me. I was actually pulling skunks out from underneath a concrete slab. So that's what we were doing this morning.
1: You know what I told? You know what I told Danny? I said he's on a call. He's after some animals. It's early. I should have called him, but I didn't want to really bug you. I'm glad you saw my text. Did you get all the skunks?
9: Very good. No, we got the mom and we got one of the little ones, but there's more. I think there's four more underneath the slab that haven't come out yet. We'll get them.
1: You'll get them, boy. it's never ending, right? I mean, that's your business. I get that, but everybody thinks that's probably never going to happen to them.
9: Yeah, well, then it does.
1: Then it does. Then it does. You're exactly right. So if you don't mind shifting gears a little bit, I read the thing about bats. I know you and I have talked about bats before, but when I saw the rabies things, I thought, well, that's kind of freaky because I usually hear bats really don't bother you much. But if they're in your hat, house, they're bothering me.
9: Yeah, 100%. Bats are a wonderful animal. They're our only flying mammal. They are a mammal, and they're not a flying, you know, rat or a mouse or anything like that. They are not a rodent. They are a mammal. And unfortunately, they can carry and transmit rabies. So they're considered what's called a rabies vector animal, can carry and transmit rabies. And it's not in every bat.
1: Right.
9: It's probably a small portion of the population, but it has a reservoir of the virus in their population level. So it can happen. And it's happened to me and some of my clients over the last 20-some years. I've come across, I don't know, half dozen times that we've collected a bat for a customer in a house and had it submitted for testing and comes back positive. And,
1: wow.
9: You know, it's a good thing to find that information. People say, I don't want to know. Don't just get the bat going. No, you want to know because that way you can make medical decisions with your doctor and the health department, stuff like that.
1: Right. So saying that people had called you about bats in their house and had been bitten? Or not?
9: Yeah, bitten by accident. Bats don't go out of their way to bite people.
1: Right.
9: We're too big to eat.
1: Right.
9: You know, we're not a bug. They eat the beetles and the moths, and they want to eat. They want the ooey gooey insides of those little insects. And but we're too big. So usually, what happens with people is they get bit by a bat because of mishandling. Somebody grabs a bat.
1: Okay.
9: Without gloves, the bat's going to bite out of self-defense.
1: Right. Right.
9: Or I had a gentleman who contacted a bat by, it was laying on the back of his sofa, and he put his arm back just to relax to watch a ball game,
1: oh,
9: and
1: boy.
9: He thought it was a dog toy, and he picked it up and looked at it, and he was holding a bat in his hand.
1: Oh, my gosh.
9: And,
1: wow.
9: And the last one, and I'm really going to freak people out now, we had a lady in our area that sat on the toilet and kind of put her hands on the lid to get up or sit down, and the bat was under the edge, and that one she grabbed and it bit her on the finger.
0: Oh my God.
9: Very rare. Very rare.
0: Yeah.
9: Usually what happens, we had a listener of yours yesterday up in my area called me. She woke up to a noise and woke up with a bat flying around her bed, above her bed, and then it had parked itself at the corner of the wall, and we came out yesterday to retrieve the bat. And because it was in an area where people were sleeping or unconscious, you don't know where the bat's been. Did it land on the bed? Did it not? You don't know. So the bat, by law and in good policy, good standing practice, the bat was euthanized humanely.
0: Right.
9: And will be on Monday submitted to our county health department for testing. And if it's negative, the lady has nothing to worry about. If it comes back positive, well, then, you know, there's things that you can do. So with medical choices and stuff like that.
0: So we have formally and proficiently frightened everyone.
9: it's rare, but it's so very rare.
0: Yeah, so I'm sure everybody's thinking, I don't want bats in my house, which brings me to my first question is, how do bats even get in your house?
9: Right. So if you're having frequent visits in your house with bats, that's a symptom. Mm-hmm. You know, unless you're leaving your windows open or something like that, that's usually a symptom. Something's happening, so an inspection should be done to see if you can find a way they're getting in to your attic and then sometimes to your living quarters. All bats need is a gap about a third of an inch by a half inch wide. A whole colony of bats can fit through that.
0: Wow.
9: Most houses have bigger gaps than that just due to the type of construction we have. And once they're in, they colonize, and they could have anywhere from, you know, one or two bats to, we had a house many years ago that had 300 to 400 bats in it. And that was a mess.
0: Oh.
9: Yeah, it was an old farmhouse that had historically had bats for, and I'm not joking, decades and decades and decades and decades.
0: Sure.
9: So it was well known. The mess in the attic was substantial and dangerous. So so how you handle bats is that if you have colonies of bats or a colony of bats or bats entering your soffits or your overhangs or your roof line or your ridge vent, gable vents, is that they're in certain times of the year we're allowed to do exclusion work, which means we seal every gap in the house that's a third of an inch or greater, and when in doubt, caulk. And then where we believe the bats are primarily entering and exiting, we install a device called a one-way valve or an exclusion device, which allows the animals to leave at night when they go to feed on their bugs but can't get back in.
0: Well,
9: so that's how it works, and we leave that up for a period of time, take it down, do a final seal.
0: Boy,
9: then you should be good to go.
0: Yeah, yeah. And you just said a lot of things that people need to pay attention to. Last week, I went through a litany of the 10 biggest mistakes homeowners make. And, you know, they were common sense, but the last one was the one I liked the most, and that is know where your skill level is. A lot of people, if they see a bat, maybe that's how they find out they have them. And I'll ask you that question later, but if they see it and they see where they're leaving the house, they go, I got this. I'll just patch that. I'll go up at night and patch that. You just said you give them a way out, but they can't get back in.
9: Yeah.
0: If you just go up and patch it, you could be patching them into your attic, correct?
9: Yeah, so I've had customers tell me, well, I had bats, but I saw them leave, and I went up at midnight because I saw them all leave, and then I put a board over the hole or whatever they did. They sealed the hole. Mm-hmm. Well, not all bats leave at the same time.
0: Right.
9: So, and also, if it's a maternity colony, which is a type of colony of bats, a whole bunch of female bats that have young, which is happening right now. We're in birthing season right now. You've potentially excluded the female adult bats away from their pups. And what happens is that either two things. They're either going to die and stink up your house to high heaven because of a lot of dead animals, or out of pure survival, they're going to crawl around. And you might force bats into your living quarters. And you might wake up in the morning and find 3 or 4 baby bats in your kitchen or dining room or something like that. And you don't want that. And neither one of those options work for anybody.
0: Right. Right, because they're trying to survive. They're looking for food and water, right?
9: Yeah. We are in the time period. There's a couple times. Each state is different, Gary. In Ohio, we are not allowed to do bat exclusion work from May 15th through July 31st. And that's our birthing period. This allows, so unfortunately, people have bats, have to keep them for about 2.5 months. Sounds weird, but
10: those reasons
9: I gave you why you don't want to do it are the important thing. So there are good purposes and reasons behind it. If you
10: get them
9: before they start giving birth, you know, so April 1st or May 15th, we can do bat work. That period is now done in Ohio. Now we're doing inspections and getting houses ready for August 1st. After August 1st, we can start doing bat work again.
10: So
9: now,
10: they're creating different. They're creating bigger messes.
9: For a short period of time, yeah. You got to keep them because we're not allowed to do the work.
10: I hear
9: because
10: you.
9: Of, like I said, biology and stuff. But, right. Yeah. So every person across the nation, if they're concerned about it, should contact their state and find out what the rules are for that.
10: That's a great help. So how does, you know, when you got some animals, you usually hear them in the walls or you hear them in the attic. I'm thinking of bats a little more stealth than that. How do you find out if you have bats? Usually.
9: Either accidentally notice you're getting animals in your house. That's you know, symptom number one. Number two, accidentally seeing them outside. I've had customers just happen to be walking around their yard in the evening and look up and say, "What's that coming out of my house?" That's two. Number three is just inspections. They come across it. So we get a lot of real estate transaction inspections from home inspectors or things like that, and they go up in the attic and they find bat guano, which is their feces, their poo, in the attic. And if you got bat poo in your attic, that basically tells you one thing and one thing only, that you've got bats. And then the third, fourth way, I guess, it can happen is, and this has happened recently for us, is that people thought they were having bed bugs. They were finding bed bugs. But when the pest control company goes out, they said this was unusual because where they were finding them, well, they did an inspection and they look at the bug underneath a microscope or magnifying glass and realize they're called bat bugs. And a bat bug is parasitic bug that hosts only on bats and is a kissing cousin to the bed bug. They look identical to the naked eye.
10: Oh, my gosh.
9: And so if you have bat bugs in your house, what's that tell you? You've got bats.
10: Yeah.
9: And so then the search was on. We found them, and we solved the issue before our May 15th deadline. So the bat bugs was a
10: sign.
9: Clue.
10: Wow. Well, if you don't mind, if you got 10 more minutes, let's take a break. I'd like to talk about a couple other animals that we all kind of fear getting into our home. Ron Kruger, he is my guest. He is with A-Plus Wildlife Control out of the Akron, Cleveland area. And I do appreciate you joining us, Ron. Let's take a little break, come back, got a couple more questions. And you're at home with Gary Sullivan.
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0: And back at it we go. Ron Kruger, he is my guest. He is with A-Plus Wildlife Control. He's out of the Akron, Cleveland area. And I read your reviews all the time, Ron, your business. Very, very well thought of, and I certainly appreciate you joining us as we talk about bats. And so, real quickly, give me a checklist again for people. I'm sure I've got some people worried that don't need to be worried, but the best way to give an inspection of your house to see if you have bats.
8: Well, first and foremost, the easy thing is for the resident to do a bat watch. Go out and watch your house a half hour before sunset.
0: Okay.
8: To half till it's really dark outside, or half till half an hour after. If you see animals exiting your house, flying out, other time is to get up very early in the morning and to do the same thing, watch them try to return. So that's one way. Another way to find out if you've got bats or has just have a whole house inspection done, which means in the attic, look for animals themselves or the droppings. Those will tell you. Mm-hmm. You know, if you have some weird things like bed bugs that you're fighting, but maybe they're really bat bugs.
0: Right.
8: You know, those are other options. Mm-hmm. So mostly it's, or if you're having intrusions of bats into your house. So you're getting them more frequently than most. And honestly, most houses should never have bats in them. So if you're getting one, two, or three a summer, that's a clue. Mm-hmm. Knocking on your door saying, hey, check it out.
0: I always talk about changing the environment. Is there things they don't like? Odors?
8: No, there's no repellents or anything okay. That's like that. Yeah, bats are like Goldilocks is how I tell folks. Why people, you know, if you're in track houses and they all look the same and they're all built similarly, and people ask me, Ron, why did the bats choose my house over my neighbor's? It's the same house. Mm. And I don't always have a good explanation, but, you know.
0: Because they landed
8: usually
0: there.
8: Usually they all have. Yeah, well, the environment in their house or their attic, or a lot of times their soffits, it doesn't even have to be the attic, it could be the overhangs.
0: Yeah.
8: Could be, it maybe has a little extra longer sun on it for just a little bit longer. It's just the right temperature, humidity, airflow, and it met their needs, you know. Wow. Maybe the house next door did not. And
0: so they're shocked.
8: They're like, you know, this. Yeah, they are. It's like Goldilocks. This bed's too hard. This bed's too soft. Oh, this house is just right. There, and that's what they do. Once they like it, and people ask me, Ron, can we put up a bat house? And they'll go over there. And I was like, well, you can do that. And I encourage you, but they're not going to leave your house because of that, because they're happy where they're at.
0: Right.
8: So you still have to kick them out. Yes, sir.
0: Yeah. Wow. So what's kind of the weirdest thing you ever pulled out of an attic in a house?
8: A skunk.
0: Really? Got up there
8: and
0: into the attic?
8: And a groundhog. Yes, sir. A house in the countryside, a two-story house that the skunk came through an open man door, and it had what I'd like to call a vertical soffit where an old vent pipe was in the garage, and that vent pipe went almost all the way to the garage floor, and it had a soffit around it to hide it. Uh-huh. And this skunk got in and did the shimmy all the way up into the attic of the garage, which was connected to the house. The skunk actually somehow ended up in the cold air returns of the AC unit, you know, of the. And a girl on the second floor saw little claws coming through her grates. And they thought it was something. Thank God it didn't, you know, have an expression, shall we?
0: Yeah.
8: It didn't do its thing. And we end up catching it back in the garage. But that was probably the weirdest thing that we had.
0: That is weird. What's the most common thing people call A-plus wildlife control for to have removed out of the house?
8: Raccoons and squirrels probably are number one and number two, vice versa. Yeah. Bats are seasonal. Groundhogs are, I wouldn't say seasonal, but they're constant. Groundhogs are big this year. So we've been moving lots of groundhogs.
0: I've seen groundhogs this year, which I usually don't see.
8: Yeah, there's a lot of groundhogs this year. And then skunks have their season. So we catch them a lot in spring mating season, as you know, in February or March. Mm-hmm. And then we start getting calls about now, because not only do the skunks are still there, but now they come with their young. And that's what I was working on this morning, is a litter of five or six with a female. So they get upset when all of a sudden, instead of one skunk, they now see a whole bunch.
0: Yeah.
8: So.
0: I always talk about our house is always telling us things like you need insulation if you got ice dams. If the paint's peeling, you probably got some water intrusion. What is our house telling us when we have animals? Maybe we don't hear them,
8: sure. But
0: maybe we see damage.
8: Chew marks on your house. Maybe your louvers of your gable vents on the ends of your house, the louvers are all bent up.
0: Right.
8: Or there's a lot of mud or dirt where there shouldn't be. So if you've, you know, cause raccoons like climbing downspouts and corner caps of your vinyl siding or the downspouts. If you see mud and dirty paw prints 3/4 of the way up your house, that shouldn't be there.
0: It's telling you something.
8: Yeah. And, or if you just see anything like your soffits are pushed up, right. You know, or pulled down, it's not always wind damage. It's usually a strong raccoon bending your aluminum or vinyl to its will and getting in. So those are the things you look at. And, of course, hearing noises, thumps and bumps in the night, vocalizations, things that you know shouldn't be there.
0: Don't ignore them.
8: Clues that you should.
0: Don't 100%.
8: Ignore them. They'll make a big mess if you keep hanging out there. Right. You know, we've been in houses that have had raccoons in them for years. The person knew it, never did anything about it, and, boy, yeah. They have a mess.
0: Yeah. Well, Ron, thank you so much for joining us. Do you have a website with a lot of additional information maybe people can check out?
8: Wildlife-control.org, and you can find us A-plus Wildlife Control on Facebook.
0: Buddy, thank you so much. You have a great summer in case we don't talk again.
8: We'll talk soon. Thanks, Gary.
0: All right, Ron, thanks. Take care. All right. Not to scare anyone, but, man, that man is a fountain of knowledge, and I always enjoy talking to him. And I also enjoy talking to you. So if you'd like to grab a line, do so. It's 800-823-8255. You're at home with Gary Sullivan.

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6: From ABC News, I'm Chuck Sievertson. President Trump and the Prime Minister of Pakistan announce a short-term deal to restore the flow of oil through the Strait of Hormuz. The Pakistani official says the agreement covers Lebanon and Iranian demand. It comes after Israeli air attacks on Beirut today drew condemnation from the Iranians. The announcements leave a lot of questions. ABC News White House correspondent Karen Travers.
7: President Trump in a social media post says a deal between the U.S. and Iran is now, quote, complete. He says the U.S. Navy blockade of Iranian ports will now be lifted and claims he's authorizing the, quote, toll-free opening of the Strait of Hormuz, the waterway that's been blocked by Iran for months. There's no mention in the president's post about what was agreed to in terms of Iran's highly enriched uranium. This memo of understanding was aimed at reopening the strait to shipping traffic and then starting a period of further negotiations on Iran's nuclear program, an issue that has complicated recent talks between the U.S. and Iran. Karen Travers, ABC News, Geneva, Switzerland.
6: Geneva is where President Trump will travel tonight to a G7 summit in Evian, France. He made the announcement about a half hour before futures markets for oil and stocks began trading. U.S. and global oil are trading lower. Stock futures are higher, with Dow futures up more than 300 points. Gas Buddy reporting today that the average price for gasoline has dropped below $4 a gallon. After the Israeli air attacks in Lebanon today, Avner Vilan, the former senior officer in Israeli military intelligence, speaking about Israeli Prime Minister Benjamin Netanyahu.
8: I don't think this is necessarily Bibi trying to sabotage the deal. However, we know what he thinks about the deal, and I'm sure this actually crossed his mind when he ordered that strike in Beirut.
6: A large demonstration near the site of the summit in nearby Geneva today. Switzerland and France say they are mobilizing thousands of troops to ensure security during the 3 days of meetings. Listening to ABC News.
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6: 12 deaths in the crash of a small plane outside Butler, Missouri this morning, and went down after taking off from the local airport to go skydiving.
13: Yeah, it absolutely is a call nobody wants to have on any day. And, you know, we just want to reassure the public that there's nothing criminal that we can see.
6: Bates County Sheriff Chad Anderson. Federal safety investigators are looking into it. Russian President Putin and Ukrainian President Zelensky each spoke by phone with President Trump today. Swiss voters have rejected a far-right proposal to cap their nation's population at 10 million. Not only does the crisis in the Mideast with Iran send oil and gasoline prices higher, this could too, says ABC's Jim Ryan.
14: Even soaring gas prices haven't quelled Americans' demand for travel, but now industry analysts expect inventories to run short this summer as U.S. refineries struggle to keep running close to their capacity.
6: For the first time ever, the New York Knicks will get a parade for their NBA championship to their fans.
15: Everyone always called us trash. It was always the Knicks are trash, Knicks are trash. What happened now?
16: We are finally
15: champions!
17: Feeling ecstatic right now. Amazing. It's a great feeling to finally get a championship after so many years.
6: Mayor Zoran Mandani says Thursday will be a ceremony at City Hall and then a first ever for the Knicks ticker tape parade. Neither their 1973 nor 1970 NBA titles were celebrated with a parade. Chuck Sievertson, ABC News.
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21: I'm Greg Bell, and we begin with a literary private eye, and then later make our weekly visit to Valley Springs for Mary Foster, the editor's daughter. Raymond Chandler's detective Philip Marlowe first came to radio in the summer of 1947, played by motion picture leading man Van Heflin. But when it became a regular series now over on CBS, Gerald Moore took over. He'll be joined in this offering by Sammy Hill, Betty Lou Gerson, Vernon Felton, Frank Gerstle, and Junius Matthews. It's from February 14, 1950.
22: Get this and get it straight. Crime is a sucker's road, and those who travel it wind up in the gut of the prison or the grave. It could have been perfect. Snowbound in a mountain lodge with a girl who was falling in love. But also present were a widow sick with rage, a bitter old woman, and a jealous man. All with reason to hate me more than anyone else in the world. It happened like this.
23: From the pen of Raymond Chandler, outstanding author of crime fiction, comes his most famous character in The Adventures of Philip Marlowe.

0: Now, with Gerald Moore, starred as Philip Marlowe, we bring you tonight's exciting story, The Grim Echo.
1: Some snowstorm, eh?
2: Yeah, it's pretty thick.
1: Yeah. You're lucky you caught me, son.
2: Yeah?
1: We're just closing up. What do you have?
2: Yeah, better fill it with a regular, huh?
1: Okay. Does that mean that you're aiming to go on?
2: That's right. Got to get back to L.A.
1: I wouldn't advise it, son. Old Jacker and sure wouldn't. Liable to hit 10 below, they say.
2: Yeah?
1: Where you been, skiing?
2: Yeah, a week of it up at Angel's Roost. How's the road ahead?
1: Well, you got 40 miles or nothing but mountains to the next town, you know. You're bound to get drifted over any time.
2: Hey, why don't you blow that thing?
1: Huh?
2: Hey, what's the tariff?
1: Oh, call it $3 even. You know, I've been running this Mobile gas station here for 20 years, and I know these storms are nasty. Oh, thanks.
2: Yeah, I'll be all right.
1: That's what you all say. Out on the road, you could freeze to death. Real easy.
2: And this plaid shirt I'm wearing, you're ripping me, Pop.
1: Listen, that shirt won't even start to keep you warm on a deserted highway in this blizzard. Take it from old Jagger and son, I know.
2: Yeah, well, thanks anyway. So long, old Jagger.

0: me a solid nerve-wracking hour to make 12 miles. And I began to realize just how right old Jack Ernst, the gas station boy, had been when the road ahead was lost completely in a constant racing blur of white. Transformed every rise into a treacherous barrier I had to batter my way through. The chains on all four wheels chewing at the drifts, I managed to keep on the road somehow and plow out another 5 miles. And then I caught a glimpse of the first lighted window I'd seen in all that distance just as I started down the backside of a short, steep hill. And then it happened. First, the helpless feeling of a skid. Before I could do anything about it, I was off the road, in the ditch, nose first and hood deep, in a culvert drifted full of snow. I forced the door open and floundered back up to the road. I knew there was no chance of getting the car out without help and lots of it. And the 10 below zero that the Weather Bureau had bragged about was setting in. I looked back through the slashing snow for the lighted window I'd spotted and saw a lantern swinging crazily in the hands of somebody coming toward me. A minute later, I could see it was a girl.
1: Hello? Hello, are you hurt?
0: No, I'm okay. My car's stuck. I skidded off the road.
1: Yes, I know. I watched you. Oh, my. No chance of getting it out of there tonight.
0: No.
1: That's bad. Maybe tomorrow, if the blizzard lets up, we can get you out. Meantime, you better come on up to the lodge, mister.
0: Lodge?
1: Uh-huh.
0: You mean I slid off the road right in front of a tourist lodge? Oh, boy, how can I be that lucky?
1: Yeah, well, maybe it's fate. We're not open for business in the winter, but on a night like this...
0: I know what you mean, believe me. I really appreciate it. Could get tough staying out here. Oh, by the way, my name's Marlowe, Philip Marlowe. I want to pay
1: what?
0: You for...
1: Did you say Philip Marlowe?
0: Yeah, is something wrong with
1: What's
0: you?
1: Your business, Mr. Marlowe?
0: Oh, well, I'm a private detective from L.A. I've been skiing.
1: I don't care where you've been or where you're going. You'll get no help from me, Mr. Philip Marlowe, you understand? I'd rather give shelter to a dirty dog. I hope you freeze, do you hear? I hope you freeze to death.
0: She was a thin girl with black hollow eyes, full of hate for me. She didn't stop or look back all the way to the door, just ran in and slammed it shut. Couldn't understand it. Even on my worst day, my reputation never was that bad. I didn't wait around to worry about it because I was cold. Besides, I wanted to know why the good name Philip Marlowe was such poison at a place I'd never heard of before. I waded up to the heavy rustic door and looked in through a tiny window. All I could see was one corner of what had to be a big room. It was log, leather, and Navajo rugs, dominated by an enormous fireplace that filled every nook with a warm, dancing glow. Poison or no, I wanted in.
2: Coming, just a minute.
1: Oh, hello.
0: Hello.
1: You picked a bad night to travel.
0: Sure did.
1: Oh, well, won't you come in?
0: Oh, sure.
1: I'm Donna.
0: How are
1: you? This is Echo Lodge. We're not open now, but... Well, of course, you can't go on in the storm.
0: No, I can't. Besides, my car's in the ditch.
1: Well, you'll be spending the night then.
0: I'd love to, but there seems to be two schools of thought on that subject.
1: Well, what do you mean?
0: Well, I don't know why, but, you know, I don't think I'm very welcome.
1: Why do you say that?
0: Well, I...
3: I'll tell you why, Donna.
1: Well, Helen... Oh, dear, what's wrong? You've been crying.
3: Do you know who he is?
0: No, we haven't gotten around to the magic of my name yet, Helen, but maybe you'll be good enough
3: to
0: tell me.
3: Our name is Baraki. Does that mean anything to you?
0: Baraki?
1: Oh, Helen,
3: yes, Baraki. Virgil Baraki was my husband. Virgil Baraki was Donna's brother, and Virgil Baraki was the man that you shot down and killed. Do you remember?
0: I remember it all right. 6 months ago, a trail that led up a blind Los Angeles alley to a garage where stolen cars were switched. I remembered the pair of vicious blue eyes glaring at me over the sights of a blazing .45. I remembered shooting back fast. When it was over, I was alive and he was dying. And later, the coroner's jury decided I'd killed in self-defense. The savagery here in the eyes of the woman who'd been Virgil Baraki's wife said that that decision meant nothing.
1: Yes. Is this true? Are you the one who...
0: Yeah, it's true. I shot a man named Virgil Baraki. I had to or be killed by him. There was no choice.
3: You liar. You killed him in cold blood. Now get out of here. You've done enough to us. Get out.
4: Helen, stop it.
3: Oh, Mama Baraki, listen, Mama. This is the man who killed Virgil.
4: I know. I've been listening and I heard everything. Go find Ralph for me, Helen. Then you'd better go off your workshop for a while.
3: Didn't you hear me? I said this
4: is
3: the man...
4: I said go call Ralph now. At once. Tell him to open the cabin. Then go back to your carving. Can't turn a man out in this weather, not any man. You stay, Mr. Marlowe.
0: Thank you, Mrs. Baruchy.
4: Donna, go get some hot food.
3: All right, Mom.
4: So, you're Philip Marlowe, the private detective. You don't look much like I'd imagined you.
0: Do people ever?
4: Perhaps not. Oh, would you mind fixing the fire? It needs another log.
0: Oh, not at all.
4: You, were stopped by the storm, Mr. Marlowe?
0: Yeah. My car skidded into the ditch about 50 yards down the road.
4: I see. Almost at our doorstep, you might say. Rare coincidence, isn't it?
0: Almost too rare, Mrs. Baruchy. I'm sorry the circumstances are painful for you.
4: I've grown used to that kind of pain, having lost both a husband and a son. Fate up to now has never been very generous. Do you believe in fate, Mr. Marlowe?
0: I don't know. Oh, some things happen for which there's no explanation, maybe,
4: but... No explanation? Who knows? Perhaps everything happens according to a prearranged schedule. And for a purpose.
0: Oh, come on. You don't really think I was deliberately shoved off the road at exactly this spot for a reason?
4: Oh, you might admit it's strange, though, that there was a house nearby just when you needed one. And that it was our house. Oh, thank you, Donna.
3: Oh, it's only soup, but it's hot and good, and it's fresh bread. The coffee will be ready in a few minutes.
4: Go ahead, Mr. Marlowe. Sit down. It'll do you good.
0: Thanks. Looks wonderful.
4: In the meanwhile, I'll check up on Ralph. He should have the cabin ready by now. It's small, but you'll be comfortable. There's a fine big oil heater in it.
0: I haven't worked one for years.
4: You won't have any trouble.
0: Tell me, who is this Ralph?
4: Ralph Tolman, young fellow who lives near here.
3: Ralph works for us in the summer.
4: And looks after us in the winter. He's staying over tonight because of the storm. He was my son's best friend. Oh, don't let the soup get cold, Mr. Marlowe.
0: The soup was thick and delicious, and the coffee was rich, black, and steaming. Donna sat across the table and watched me eat. There was no hatred in her eyes. I looked for it closely. It wasn't even animosity. Only confusion, and for some reason, a shadow of fear. But as an hour slipped by and the conversation came easier, the shadow disappeared. Her eyes even began to smile a little. When I'd finished down to the third cup of coffee and started to help her clear the table, the cup slipped.
3: Oh.
0: We both grabbed for it, caught one slim inch from breaking, and wound up together on the floor. Our faces close.
3: Why, Phil, we did it. What a team.
0: Table waiters or jugglers?
3: Oh, we could double as both and make a fortune.
0: Yeah.
3: Oh, Ralph.
2: Yeah, Ralph. What's going on?
3: We have almost dropped a cup.
2: Uh-huh. And it sure would have been too bad, wouldn't it, Donna? You only got about 50 like that one.
0: I don't know why it's so important to you, but for what it's worth, I was the one who dropped it.
2: It's not important to me. I guess other things aren't so important to Donna either. Think you can get it out to the kitchen now without any more help, Donna?
3: Ralph, it's high time that you...
2: Mrs. Baruchy asked me to tell you the cabin's ready, Marlowe.
0: Thanks.
2: No thanks necessary, mister. It's just part of my job. Guess everybody's job has its lousy side, huh? Even a private detective. Some of them get trigger happy, I heard.
0: I'll see you, Donna.
2: You better get out there right away, Marlowe. Donna's got four whole dishes to carry out, and at the rate she's been going, she ought to get started or she'll never make it.
0: Keep your fat trap shut, Buster. You're causing a draft. Tolman walked behind me as far as the door and pointed through the snow to a tiny square of light sitting apart from the rest of the buildings that made up Echo Lodge. As soon as I was outside, he slammed the door against my back and bolted it. I stood on the porch and thought about the setup for a minute while I lit a cigarette. Then I stepped out into the snow and headed for the cabin. Halfway there, I could see it clearly. It looked snug and warm. And under the circumstances, I knew it was better for everybody that I was sleeping outside the main lodge. But then I saw a sudden flash and felt the impact before anything else. Right in front of me, the cabin lurched. One entire wall burst out and the roof collapsed. A second later, as I ran toward what was left of it, I could hear the others coming.
5: Phil, what was it?
6: The cabin blew up. They hit him under the
5: Phil, help me. Phil, help me.
3: Phil, Are you all right?
0: Yeah, I'm okay, Donna.
5: What happened, Marlowe?
0: I don't know, Tolman.
3: It must have been the heater, but I can't understand it.
6: Did the heater explode?
5: Yeah, Helen, that's the way it looks. But it was working okay when I left. I guess it's not going to burn, though. The snow put it all out.
3: Oh, Phil, just another few seconds and you'd have been in there. You'd have been killed.
0: Yeah, maybe that was fate, too, huh? Maybe.
1: Donna, get away from here.
3: No, Helen!
1: I wish you had been in there, Marlowe. You deserve it.
4: Stop it, Helen.
1: He's got no business here.
4: Stop it.
1: Oh, let me alone.
3: But Lord, after what he's done to us, how can you bear even to look at it?
4: Oh, Helen, come back here.
1: Never go.
4: This was an accident, Donna. An accident, you hear? They happen. Don't they, Mr. Marlowe?
0: Oh, sure. Everybody knows accidents will happen, Mrs. Baruchy.
4: Of course, but... Oh, then let's get back into the house before we freeze to death. You can have my room now. I'll sleep with Donna. Come along, all of you.
7: 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Soldiers from across New Hampshire, including men from the town surrounding Keene, fight bravely in the campaign. The victory becomes a turning point in the war. 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
2: It was a dreary little procession that trudged back toward the lodge again from the shattered cabin. I said nothing and pushed hard against the storm as far as the front door. But when they were all inside, I ducked back into the biting blizzard and ran down to my car in the 38 I kept in the glove compartment there. I figured it would be a warning comfort through the long, cold night ahead. Until I saw that somebody else had figured the same way. The lock in the glove compartment had been sprung and the gun was gone. Now there was no doubt about the explosion. It had been no less accidental than Lucretia Borgia working over an after-dinner drink. As I hurried back to the lodge, I suddenly felt the kind of inside cold you can't ever blame on the weather around you. But a moment later, that same cold began to thaw. Because huddled at the edge of the lodge steps ahead was Donna.
3: Bill, where have you been? What have you been doing?
2: Hey. Everything's going to be all right.
3: Oh, Bill, please. Why did you go down to your car?
2: Well, I'll tell you, but you're going to be sorry.
3: Sorry?
2: But you got so upset over nothing. I wanted to get some cigarettes out of the glove compartment. I was fresh out.
3: That was your only reason? Cigarettes?
2: Sure. Now, come on, huh? You got to worry. Let's do it where we can both be warm. Come on over to the fire. I'm a city boy, you know. This cold isn't doing me any... Hey, Donna. Those tears in your eyes. There.
3: They're from the wind. It always makes me cry. Huh? Oh, Bill. Why did things have to be this way? An hour ago when you were eating, everything was so nice, so friendly. And then suddenly Ralph angry, the explosion, Helen screaming and clawing at your mama.
2: Yeah, I know what you mean. But look, baby. Listen to me hard, huh?
3: Yes?
2: You see, the things you just spoke of, Ralph, the explosion, Helen, all of it, all the trouble. It belongs to tonight, like the blizzard out there. Oh, it's raging now, sure, but tomorrow, or maybe a little after tomorrow, it'll stop. Everything will look bright and clean to you. Honest, honey, that's the way it'll be. All the way around. Believe me?
3: Oh, Phil, I want to, but...
2: But what?
3: But you're talking about tomorrow. I'm worried about tonight. I'm afraid, Phil. Awfully afraid.
2: I spent the next 10 minutes trying to convince Donna that there wasn't anything to worry about. And then when she'd gone to her room, I went to mine and started all over again, trying to convince myself. The out-of-season fireworks at the cabin and a gun stolen from my car made that a very tough proposition. And I checked the room, which was on the ground floor and close to the kitchen. And then I bolted the door and looked forward to some much-needed sleep. After that, I took off my shirt and shoes only, got into bed, and waited for sleep, which a weekend of skiing made more important than a cabin full of hate. Suddenly, I was wide awake and sitting straight up in bed. The footsteps could have belonged to my dream. The door that closed couldn't have. I scrambled out of bed and ran to it, but it was still bolted. So I turned to the single closet in the room and opened it sharply. It was empty, except for a long, thin finger of light that streamed through a keyhole. A keyhole that belonged to a door at the rear of the closet that gave out onto the kitchen. Obviously, the closet had once been a pantry. I tried the door, but it was bolted from the kitchen side. I got into my shoes, grabbed my shirt, and ran out of the room, around to the kitchen, and smack into a very surprised Ralph.
4: Call
2: Marlowe!
4: Marlowe, what are you doing up and roaming around?
2: I'm a sleepwalker. What's your excuse?
4: Come on, let's have it. I'm through playing target for tonight. Target! Get your hands off me, Marlowe!
2: When I know why you're here and exactly what's on your mind, I will, not before. Well, have we come to terms?
4: All right, let go. I'm here because my room is on the ground floor, and I heard somebody cross through the house and come into this kitchen. So I decided to investigate.
2: You're a liar. You're in my room, Tolman, and you know it. You got in through the door that leads into the closet. Come on, Buster, let's level. We're keeping each other awake.
4: Listen, Marlowe, I don't like you.
2: Honest?
4: And I don't like the way you and Donna are...
2: The way we're what? Come on, boy, get it off your chest.
4: Never mind that now. Look at this.
2: Wood shaving, so what?
4: Yeah, found it near the door to the closet in your room. Might also be the answer to who you're visiting.

0: visitor was. She left her calling card.
1: What do you mean, calling card?
0: Helen. She's always covered with these shavings. She makes things out of rough pine.
1: Where is this workshop of hers, Tolman?
0: Out in the back. Just beyond the barn. What are you going to do, Marlowe?
1: Not that it's any of your business, but I'm going to see the lady, and I'll see you.

0: What do you want?
1: Conversation, Helena, if you don't mind.
0: No, wait a minute. You inflated.
1: Close that door.
0: I will not.
1: Then I will. Now get over there and sit down. We got a few things to clear up.
0: Like what? The way you murdered my husband, perhaps?
1: Cut it out. Stop it, Helena, or I'll twist your arm off. Just as soon as you decide to behave, those nails of yours draw blood, baby. Were they going to be good?
0: Yeah.
1: All right. Now sit down over there, away from those sharp chisels you work with, and keep your hands in your lap. Go on, that chair there.
0: Very well, Mr. Marlowe. Anything to accommodate the man who murdered my husband.
1: Which brings us right to the point.
0: You deny it. You deny that you shot him down.
1: I fired in self-defense.
0: That's a rotten, stinking lie. You did it to feather your own nest to be a hero to the police and the newspapers.
1: You're wrong, Helen. I killed your husband because I had to. He was on the wrong side.
0: Oh, don't make me laugh. You call trying to get money for his family, for me? You call that being on the wrong side? So much that he should have been killed, shot down by the likes of you? Oh, Mr. Marlowe, you have no idea how through these past 6 lonely months I've thought of you. I've wondered what you looked like, what the man who killed Virgil was doing. How you'd like to meet the same death you brought to my husband under the brave banner of law and order.
1: Now, wait a minute.
0: And don't think I didn't plan your death 1,000 times over. Don't think I didn't approach Mama Barucci, Ralph, even sweet little Donna with a delicious thought of revenge. No. No, they talk like you talk, Mr. Marlowe. Virgil was doing the wrong thing. He was caught.
1: It wasn't right or wrong. It was him or me.
0: Oh, you shut up and listen. Sure. Sure, Virgil was stealing, all right. Was stealing from me, his wife. That's why he left here. That's why he tried so hard. That's why you had no reason to kill him. And that's why you should die, too.
1: Oh, that's also why we had an accidental explosion at the cabin I was supposed to sleep in, huh?
0: I was clumsy. I was hasty. I won't be the next time.
1: You're completely out of your mind, Helen.
0: Out of my mind? Of course I am. Did you think this existence, this living without the man I love, could leave me otherwise? Did you think making these stupid domineers
1: take his place? Killing me isn't going to bring him back.
0: You get out of here. Go on. Get out. And if you can, Mr. Marlowe, go back to bed.
1: While you wait for a chance to get me with my own gun, the gun you stole from my car?
0: I'm not going to shoot you, Mr. Marlowe. That would only further disgrace the Barucci name, no. No, I'm not going to shoot you. But I am going to get you.
1: For a long, chilling moment, I stared into the eyes of the half-crazed woman standing in front of me. The ice-cold, bottomless eyes that a cancerous hate had destroyed as something human. And as I turned and started out of the room, I knew that I'd made a mistake that night. Virgil Barucci had died in my arms. A mistake I had to correct before it was too late. There was nothing left of Helen but the ruthless machinery of a mind dedicated to murder. I headed back to the house to talk to Mama Barucci, which I figured had to be the first immediate step. But when I'd gone only a dozen yards from the workshop, I stopped.
0: Bill, I'm over here.
1: Donna, what are you doing out here?
0: I couldn't sleep, Bill. I was too worried about you. And then when I saw you leave the house from my window and head for the workshop, I... Oh, Bill, your face.
1: Oh, it was Helen. She got a little upset in there.
0: A little? Oh, look at you. Your pocket ripped off your shirt, your face scratched.
1: Oh, it's all right, Donna. No. Hey, my pocket ripped off. The gun.
0: Oh, Bill, what did it tell me, please?
1: Now, hold it, Donna. Give me a second. Yeah, sure. It adds all right. Now, look, get over there inside the barn and scream. Long and loud, huh?
0: Scream?
1: Yeah. It's our only chance. Go on, do as I say, Donna. Scream.
0: All right. I'll do it, Bill. Whatever you say.
1: The second Donna cut loose, I stepped out of sight behind a tree that was opposite the barn, and I kept my eyes glued to the door of the workshop I just left. I waited for the shattering report of the gun I was afraid I'd hear. But then the door flew open, and Helen was running out toward the barn, and Donna screamed. My .38 clenched in a handkerchief in her right hand, a look of stark bewilderment stamped over her face.
0: Donna, answer me! What are you doing there by the barn? I don't know, Helen. What do you mean you don't know?
1: Leave it to me, Helen. I'll have that gun back without further discussion.
0: No.
1: Yes. There. Now get back against that wall and don't move an inch.
0: No. No. Archie. Bill, what is all this?
1: Attempted murder, honey. She's all right.
0: Attempted murder? You mean Helen here was going to try and kill someone?
1: Yeah, herself.
0: Why, suicide?
1: Uh-huh, suicide. That would be called murder and pinned on me. It's going to be her way of getting even.
0: I know, Bill. I can't believe
1: it. She tried to once, honey, the explosion at the cabin. But when that failed and everybody knew how she felt about me, a warped mind hit upon this little plan, and all the pieces were to fit tight, too.
0: What pieces? What do you mean?
1: That one, we argued. Two, she came to my room tonight and ripped the pocket off this plaid shirt so that we'd find it clenched in her hand after she was dead. You see it?
0: Oh.
1: Three, she stole my .38, which has my fingerprints on it. And four, she left an obvious clue on the floor of the kitchen, a wood shaving, that would bring me out of here on the run. So everybody could find me close by when it happened.
0: Oh,
1: yeah, it was tight, all right. Tight as a hangman's noose.
0: And then she was going to shoot herself, Phil, just after you left her. And that's why you made me scream?
1: Yeah. And that's why now, Donna, later tonight, I'm going to tell her something that I intended to break to her gently. Something I was going to tell Mama Baraki first. Something I hoped would straighten her out.
0: What, Phil?
1: Well, your brother Virgil didn't die the moment he was shot, Donna. He lived long enough to ask one thing of me.
0: What are you trying to say, Phil?
1: But I never let Helen or you people here know about the woman he was in love with in L.A. The woman through whom I tracked him down.
0: Oh, Phil.
1: Yeah.
0: Phil. Well, I guess it wouldn't be good for her.
1: If I was around too much? Well, honey, not for a while anyway. Wouldn't be good for any of us, huh? Come on, Donna, let's get her into the house.
0: Yes. Yes, Phil.

Well, it was the next morning. I went into the kitchen for some coffee and found myself all alone. Donna wasn't any place in sight. So I got my things together and walked slowly down to my car. And when I got in, I didn't feel like leaving. Not right away. And I was glad that warming up my motor was the smart thing to do. Gave me time to light a cigarette and think. Look around. Back toward Echo Lodge where... I could see Donna waving goodbye from an upstairs window. I'd see her again in a little while. It was a small world, all right. Full of echoes. And just think how the web of paths we call coincidence had brought me and those who knew and loved Virgil together. Someday, maybe, Donna and I would be looking for each other. And those paths would make it a lot easier.

0: Adventures of Philip Marlowe, bringing you Raymond Chandler's most famous character, star Gerald Moore, are produced and directed by Norman McDonald and are written for radio by Robert Mitchell and Gene Levitt. Featured in the cast were Sammy Hill, Betty Lou Gerson, Verna Felton, Frank Gerstel, and Junius Matthews. 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
1: The Grim Echo from February 14th, 1950. As you heard, one of the featured cast members was Junius Matthews, a familiar face film, theater, television, and radio actor. He was also the original voice of Rabbit in Disney's animated Winnie the Pooh productions. He also was Archimedes the Owl in that studio's feature-length 1963 musical fantasy film, The Sword and the Stone. Well, I'm your host, Greg Bell, and up next on When Radio Was, it's our weekly visit with Mary Foster, the editor's daughter, right after this break.
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1: 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Enjoy.
0: Kroger Bread, the brand new bread with a twist, brings you Mary Foster, the editor's daughter, transcribed. And now, Mary Foster, the editor's daughter. In the previous chapter, when Mary Foster offered to drive Jerry Dalton home, she was amazed to hear Jerry flare up and refuse to ride with her at all. At first, Mary decided to ignore it, and then, in relating the incident to her father, changes her mind. We hear her saying,
8: I think I'll drive back downtown and see if I can find Jerry.
9: Oh, I thought you was going to ignore it.
8: Yes, I've changed my mind, though, Dad. Perhaps I can help her.
9: Want me to go with you?
8: No, it might be just as well if you didn't in this case, dear. Jerry will say more to me, I think, than she would if anyone else were along.
9: All right, then, you go ahead. Plenty of work I can do at the office.
8: Well, I shouldn't be very long.
9: If I should need to get in touch with you, where'll you be? Over to Amelia's?
8: Well, perhaps, but I doubt if Jerry will go home just yet in her present state of mind. I'm going to go to the park first. I think she might be there.
10: Oh, Mary.
8: I don't want you to think that I'm trying to butt into your affairs, dear, but I would like to have a talk with you.
10: I really don't think there's anything for us to talk about.
8: Would you mind if I sit down on this bench with you for a few minutes?
10: No.
8: Thank you. First of all, Jerry, although I realize it may sound trite if I say I want to help you, I'd like to do just that. We've always been very good friends, Jerry, and I'd like us to keep on being friends. Is there any reason why we can't?
10: Probably not. I'm not blaming you for anything, Mary. That is, not anything that really matters, I suppose.
8: Not anything that matters? Then you do blame me for something. May I ask what it is?
10: I don't mind telling you. Most girls doubtless wouldn't, but in fact, I want to tell you. I don't think you're being one bit fair to Bill Nelson.
8: In what respect?
10: It seems to me, Mary, you're trying to make as big a fool out of him as you possibly can.
8: I don't think I understand just what you mean, Jerry. If I have been doing that, if I'm doing it now, I'm most certainly not aware of it.
10: Women usually are very keenly aware of a thing like that, it seems to me.
8: Of a thing like what?
10: Mary, you're just dangling Bill Nelson at the end of a string, and you know very well you are. Been going on for a long time, too, because I heard that when I first came to Valley Springs and went to work for him. Although at the time I didn't believe it because I didn't want to believe it.
8: I can answer that very briefly by saying that you were misinformed, Jerry. I don't feel that I need to explain such a thing. However, because I'm sure you honestly believe it, I will. Bill and I have known each other for quite a few years. We were classmates in college, and we've seen each other at Inful since then. He's under no illusions whatsoever as regards my attitude towards him. And he'll tell you that himself if you ask him.
10: He's just simply crazy about you.
8: It's not for me to say whether he is or not. It is for me to say that I very definitely have not kept him dangling, as you put it.
10: Well, I don't know what else you'd call it.
8: Suppose we talk about you and George for a moment.
10: I don't see what point there is in doing that.
8: I'm wondering, Jerry, if you realize just how fine and sincere George Peters is.
10: Just what is this to be in praise of George?
8: I almost think I know George better than you do.
10: Oh, your idea then is to keep him dangling, too. Is that what you're leading up to?
8: I don't think that was necessary, Jerry.
10: I'm sorry. It wasn't. Just popped out. I don't seem to be myself today, Mary.
8: I understand. I understand, too, that when a man like George falls in love, he falls in love for keeps. It isn't just a passing fancy.
10: Like Jack Kelsey?
8: Well, I wasn't thinking of him, but he'll suit the example. George happens to be in love with you, Jerry. He really needs you. And that's what I'm here to try to point out to you.
10: Perhaps he does.
8: I know he does. And I'm just hoping you'll realize that need. I know you will, Jerry, just as soon as... Well...
10: As soon as what?
8: As soon as you forget Bill Nelson.
10: Can't you even bear to have anyone else think about Bill now and then?
8: Honestly, dear, I don't see why you keep throwing that in my face. I like Bill. I'm very fond of him, in fact. But I have no intention of marrying again. Bill or anyone else. Does that make my position clear to you?
10: You have no intention right now, possibly.
8: Jerry, you're marrying George as second choice, aren't you?
10: What business is it of yours if I am? I don't see that it concerns you in the least.
8: Well, it doesn't really, I'll admit that. I'm only here talking to you because I've been aware that you are blaming me for things that I don't feel are my fault. And I thought that if these things were cleared up, it might make a difference in your feelings for George.
10: Of course, Mary, you wouldn't be worried for fear I might really try to make Bill Nelson fall in love with me.
8: You're not talking like Jerry Dalton now. It's some other person talking. No, I'm not the least bit worried about anything of the sort. And I'll even go so far as to say this. I'd be the very first to congratulate you and Bill and wish you happiness if things were to be that way. Now, that's all I'm going to say, Jerry, but I do hope you'll think it over.
11: 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We'll be right back.
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19: Hiya.
9: What? Well, by gracious, if it ain't Jack Kelsey.
19: Hiya, Henry, my friend. What cooks?
9: Well, say, you just kind of dropped out of the blue, didn't you, Kelsey? You're the last fellow I expected to see. How are you, anyway?
19: Oh, pretty well, thanks. Just thought I'd catch a plane up this way to see how everybody's doing.
9: Oh, we're fine, thanks. Sit down, won't you?
19: Sure, sure I will. Well, Henry, you look hale and hearty and full of good cheer.
9: Oh, yes, I managed to keep going along in the same old rut.
19: Not a bad sort of rut either, if you ask me. Is Mary anywhere around?
9: Mary? Why, she ought to be home pretty soon. She went out a little while ago to see if she could find Jerry Dalton. Wanted to talk to her about something.
19: Mm-hmm.
9: And speaking of Jerry, that reminds me of George Peters, Kelsey. How's George getting along down there in New York?
19: He's getting along all right. In fact, he's doing better than all right. He's turned in a couple of stories already, and the boss thinks he's going to turn into a top writer for Pictures Weekly.
9: Well, good for George. Oh, he's got the stuff. No question about that. I figured he had the first thing of his I ever saw down on paper.
19: Yeah, that boy will go a long ways if he sticks to his work. He'll make a lot of money.
9: Yeah, you say if he sticks to his work, ain't he sticking to it?
19: Oh, yes, as far as I know. What I meant, Henry, was this. He's pretty homesick.
9: Home? For Valley Springs?
19: Mm-hmm. I've only seen him once or twice since we went back. We haven't yet had an assignment together, but he's not at all enthusiastic about staying there in New York.
9: No, I can't say I blame him. But what's he said about it to you? He wants to get back here, does he?
19: Yes, apparently he does, Henry. You remember some time ago you told me George was a small-town boy at heart?
9: Yeah.
19: Well, that's just about the size of it, I'd say. He'll take New York for a little while, probably, and then he'll just pack up and get out. Oh, it's okay if he'll just stay there long enough to make a name for himself. Long enough so he gets known to the magazine editors. Then it won't make much difference where he lives.
9: Mm. Well, I hope for his sake he does. Well, I wouldn't blame him a mite if he left any minute. I swear I wouldn't.
19: Spoken like a true son of the soil. But New York isn't so bad, Henry.
9: No, not if you like it. But if you don't, it ain't any good at all. And I got a sneaking suspicion that's the way it is with George.
19: That could be. But we'll see what we'll see. Did you say Mary ought to be home soon?
9: Yeah.
19: Do you think she'd be down at her office now? I took a look in there as I came from the airport, but she wasn't there then.
9: Oh, no. It's after 5 o'clock. She wouldn't have any occasion to go there. Oh, there. There she comes now, Kelsey. That's her.

0: automobile.
1: Okay, thanks, pal. I'll be seeing you.
0: Yeah.
1: Hiya, honey.
2: Jack.
1: Oh, you look good to me. Oh, brother.
2: Oh, for goodness sake, Jack Kelsey, of all people. Where in the world did you come from?
1: The big town. You know, I got to thinking all of a sudden this morning about you, and I said to myself, Mary can't possibly be as lovely as I think she is. I said,
2: Jack,
1: they don't make them that lovely. So after I wondered about it for a while, I decided there was only one thing to do, and that was to grab a plane, come on up here to Valley Springs, and take a look at you.
2: And what have you decided?
1: Honest, I was only half right. You're twice as lovely as I thought you were.
2: Well, now, Jack, that's just the nicest thing I've heard for a long time. You really came all the way up here just to see me.
1: So help me. And I've got to catch the 11 o'clock train tonight back to New York. You can't beat that for devotion now, can you?
2: You certainly can't. Come on, let's go into the house.
1: Oh, no. There's too many people in there. I want to talk to you by myself.
2: Well, there's only Della. She's out in the kitchen, and Dad is...
1: I know, but let's just sit here on the porch steps for a minute, huh? Now, here's our schedule, honey. We'll have dinner over at the Mansion House again, and then we'll...
2: How do you know that I haven't got plans for the evening?
1: I don't, but you can change them. And after that, we can stroll up by the lake, and I'll tell you all over again how beautiful and sweet you are. Maybe I'll even kiss you.
2: I presume you think that prospect is going to make me say yes immediately.
1: Sure, and why not?
2: Well, perhaps I could have dinner with you. I'll think it over, especially when you came all the way up here just for an hour or so. But, Jack, tell me about George. You know, of course, that he and Jerry Dalton are going to be married.
1: Yeah, sure. George doesn't talk about anything else. That is the one time I've seen him since she wrote she'd marry him. She's kind of a nice kid, isn't she? I don't know her hardly at all.
2: Oh, yes, Jerry's very nice. She's sweet. I guess George is really in love with her.
1: Well, if he isn't, he's given a swell imitation of a man in love. Now, look, how's this for an idea, honey? Why don't you come on down to New York with Jerry when she comes, huh? Remember, you and I talked about your coming to town for a few days so you and I could make the round?
2: I remember you talked about it.
1: Yes, and you didn't think it was such a bad idea either.
2: Didn't I? I don't recall that.
1: Well, I do. What do you say?
2: I'm afraid that's out of the question, Jack.
1: Oh, but look, there's a swell chance to be a bridesmaid or a maid of honor or whatever you call it to Jerry. And at the same time, you and I can spend some time together. I know darn well you want to come along with her. I can tell by your expression. So why not? How about it, honey?
3: Would it be a good idea for Mary to go to New York? We'll hear more about this in tomorrow's episode. Be with us again tomorrow at the same time for another absorbing transcribed chapter of Mary Foster, the Editor's Daughter.
4: From the late 1940s, that indeed, Mary Foster, the Editor's Daughter. 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I'm Greg Bell, and earlier we had Verna Felton and Betty Lou Gerson in an offering of The Adventures of Philip Marlowe. Those prolific actresses had worked multiple times for Walt Disney Studios. For example, they were both heard in the 1950 animated classic Cinderella. Gerson was the narrator. But what role did Felton voice? I'll have the answer and then wrap up when radio was right after this break. There's no-

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